0: Done. You claim that hoeing ain't no fun.
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0: 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Gone fishing by a shady, weighty pool.
1: 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Really la.
0: I'm wishing I could be that kind of fool.
1: Shall I twist your arm?
0: I'd say no more work for mine.
1: Welcome to the club.

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0: Well, I'm a busy man, Louie. I got a lot of big deals cooking. I was probably tied up at the studio.
1: You aren't tied up, you dog. You're just playing old gone fishing.
0: Babu, babu, babu, babu.
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0: Pops, don't blab it around, will you?
1: Gone fishing.
0: 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I got me a big one staked out.
1: You ain't working anymore.
0: I don't have to work. I got me a piece of Gary.
1: Cows need milking in the barn.
0: I have the twins on that detail. They each take a side.
1: But you just don't give a darn.
0: Give them 4 bits of cow and hand lotion.
1: You just never seem to learn.
0: Man, you taught me.
1: You ain't got no ambition.
0: You're convincing.
1: Gone fishing. Got your hound dog by your side.
0: That's old Cindy Lou going with me.
1: Gone

Now, I don't care what the weatherman says. When the weatherman says it's raining, you never hear me complaining. I'm certain the sun will shine. I don't care how the weather vane points. When the weather vane points too gloomy, it's got to be sunny to me. When your eyes

Louis Armstrong, KSDS Jazz Across America. Yours truly, Kermit Ruffins. Happy Friday, y'all. Coming to you from Kermit's Treme Mother-in-Law Lounge. Here's Dr. Michael White.

That was beautiful, Mr. Dr. Michael White. He's on the same label with me, with Basin Street Records. I remember we did Basin Street Records easily 30 years ago with Brother Mark Samuels, and we did the first recording, Light Up at Tipitina's. Then we brought on Irvin Mayfield, Dr. Michael White, Teresa Anderson, a whole bunch of New Orleans artists, the Rebirth Brass Band, and many, many more. Here's Big Chief Bo Dallas with Big Chief.

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It's a once-in-a-lifetime three-day celebration honoring the 100th birthday of the legendary Miles Davis, with more than 15 unforgettable concerts, rare films, exclusive panel discussions, special presentations, and some of jazz's biggest names all under one roof. 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Milestones, the ultimate Miles Davis centennial celebration, August 21st through the 23rd. One festival, the whole story. 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Wait.

Dr. John, yes, yes, 88.3. Yo, truly, Kermit Ruffins, coming to you on this beautiful Friday from Kermit's Treme Mother-in-Law Lounge. All aboard. Here's some more New Orleans music.

Dave Bartholomew. You know Dave Bartholomew? Bad trumpet player. I played a lot of his birthday parties. Thank you, Dave. And, you know, Dave wrote all the music for Fats Domino. KSDS, Jazz Across America, 88.3. Here's some Chuck Cobble with Second Line on Monday. Happy Friday.

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Happy Friday, y'all. We live at Kermit's Tremaine Mother-in-Law Lounge in New Orleans. Got the bar rolling on this beautiful Friday. 88.3 San Diego. Chuck Combo with Second Line on Monday. Here's some old New Orleans music. Here's some Alvin Alcorn.

That's some old school New Orleans right there. 88.3 San Diego. All aboard. 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All aboard. And here's Tuba Fats' Chosen Few Brass Band. And check me out. I'm on trumpet on here along with George Johnson and the host of the

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0: KSDS 88.3. We are live at Kermit's Premier Mother-in-Law Lounge. Blossom is in the house, y'all. We are partying. Shalita is here. Q is here. And we have the whole New Orleans crew in the house. And now she's on a she's gonna be a firewoman.
1: That's right.
0: Here's Nevertheless by Ruth Erkins.

0: And here's some Ethel Waters. Harlem on my mind.
1: Emeralds in my bracelet, diamonds in my ring.

Yes, yes, yes, across America. Happy Friday, y'all. We partying only in New Orleans, baby. All over the world. Once again, we're live. Here's some big spider back.

0: Oh, it's Miles Davis, baby. Miles Davis would have been 100 years old if he was still alive. KSDS, Jazz Across America. Yo, truly, Kermit Ruffin. It's a beautiful Friday here at the Buddy and Law Lounge. We have a bunch of guests hanging out with us, yo. We partying!
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0: 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Happy birthday to Miles Davis. Here's a little change of pace.
2: How do I feel at the ripe old age of 50? Ripe. I look around and suddenly everybody's young and I resent it. No, I'm kidding. 50 to me is the halfway mark. Like the song says, I'm going to survive to 105. My tonsils may wind up on Medicare, but I'll be young at heart.

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1: I've got the world on a string, sitting on a rainbow.

Sinatra, guess this, jazz across America. 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I've got that string around my finger. What a world, what a life. I'm in love. KZS 88.3 Jazz Across America. Here's Louis Armstrong. Here's some Louis Armstrong with Skokie.

0: Happy Friday, y'all. What a beautiful Friday. What a beautiful set, y'all. Have a good weekend. KSDS, Jazz Across America, 88.3 San Diego. Hopefully I come down to San Diego real soon. Sooner or later. Yeah. And one more time, Brother Miles Davis. Happy 100. Signing out.
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0: San Diego's Jazz 88.3. Guitarist Ronnie Ben-Hur with John Hicks on piano, Rufus Reed on bass, Leroy Williams on drums, and Steve Kroon on percussion. Circa 2005, signature of the disc, Bachianas Brasileiras, number 2, Aria. I'm going to stand by that call. Yesterday's started the set. It was a version from the highlights from the Plug Nickel in the fourth set. Kind of sounded like it in a way without saying. December 23rd, 1965, recorded live at the Plug Nickel in Chicago. Wayne Shorter, Herbie Hancock, Ron Carter, Tony Williams, and Miles Davis.
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0: Well, apparently my Tourette's is in remission, so good evening. Miff Mole with you to curate a Friday edition of Evening Jazz on San Diego's Jazz 88.3.

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0: 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Thank you.
1: San Diego's Jazz 88.3. That was called T-Bone Steak. Comes from a disc by pianist Harold Mayburn called The Iron Man, Live at Smoke. Jazz and Supper Club, New York City. That was in January of 2018. T-Bone Steak. Harold Mayburn on piano, Eric Alexander, the tenor sax, John Weber on bass, Joe Farnsworth on drums. They had a time. Before that, the improvisational vehicle created as Planet Rock. That's Arthur Baker and Africa Bambaataa, combining with Soul Sonic Force and creating Planet Rock. And then Jason Moran got a hold of it and made it something else. Like I always say, give it to the jazz guys. Terrace Mateen on bass, Nasheed Waits on drums, Jason Moran on piano. It's from the Moran disc, The Bandwagon. Little joke in there too, I think. Anyway, a set of music for your enjoyment on San Diego's Jazz 88.3. Miff Mole with you this evening for an hour or so. See how it goes. Next up, Greg Merritt, My Favorite Things, San Diego's Jazz 88.3.

0: San Diego's Jazz 88.3, The Moon Knows. It's the composition from Steve Davis and the Explorers. The title track, too, The Moon Knows. Chris Jensen on soprano sax, Wayne Bird on piano, Brian Jenkins on bass, Tony Leone on drums, and Steve Davis on trombone. Before that, it was coincidentally Stella by Starlight. Miles Davis at the Plug Nickel, that fabulous quintet, Wayne Shorter, Herbie Hancock, Ron Carter, Tony Williams. First set, though, 1965, December. And we did hear one earlier than that. Greg Merritt was on guitar for My Favorite Things, a great version. Mike Eckroth, pretty lively on piano. Yoshi Waki on bass, Brian Fischler on drums, and Tony Mattioli on vibraphone. New York Sexy, the name of the Greg Merritt disc, and One of My Favorite Things. My Favorite Things, not one of.
1: 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The show was a tremendous success, and if you missed it, you've still got a chance to experience the magic everyone is talking about. 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First, hear the Jennifer Lightham Trio perform Jennifer's original West Side Story trilogy. Then, the KSDS Jazz Orchestra brings the house to life with their recreation of Stan Kenton's West Side Story, featuring the Grammy-winning arrangements of Johnny Richards, written for the legendary Stan Kenton Mellophonium Orchestra. The Joan is a wonderful new venue. 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
0: 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Miff Mole with you, programming the jazz music, here for another little bit. 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

San Diego's Jazz 88.3, Gene Ludwig on Hammond B3, Pat Martino on guitar, Randy Gillespie on drums. It was from a few years ago, Louisville, Kentucky, among other places. Watch What Happens, a disc called Young Guns. I guess back in the day it was 68, 69, something like that. Watch What Happens. Before that, a group called Cross Border Trio, very enjoyable album called New Directions, Hell in Hat Yay. The tune is the way I say it, Jason Robinson on tenor sax, Rob Thorson on bass, Paquito Villa on drums. Pretty much burning through that tune, Cross Border Trio, Hell in Hat Yay. Nothing to do but look forward and move on. Joe Lovano Trio Fascination, in fact, Days of Yore. Member-supported Jazz Radio, Jazz 88.3.

Well, there you have it, Days of Yore. That's from Trio Fascination. Joe Lovano on saxophone, Dave Holland on bass, Elvin Jones on drums. Fantastic. The last track this evening is from Sonny Stitt. We hear practically the same lineup as we did earlier. Ludwig on organ, Gene Ludwig on organ, Pat Martino on guitar, and Randy Gillespie on drums. Adding saxophonist Sonny Stitt. String in the Jug. String in the Jug from Night Letter. Thanks for listening to San Diego's Jazz 88.3.

we're back with another edition of Sketches of Miles here on KSDS FM San Diego, also known as Miles 100 Radio, on the 100th anniversary of the great Miles Davis's birth. I'm Chuck Granata, and today I'll be presenting part one of a two-part program exploring an album that's not just the most renowned and critically acclaimed of all Miles Davis's recordings, but one that's transcended musical trends during the 67 years since its creation, appealed to multiple generations of listeners, and survived nearly every development and newfound style in jazz. Of course, I'm speaking of the 1959 Columbia album, Kind of Blue, a rare work that truly deserves the legendary, mythical, brilliant, and iconic labels that are often used to describe it. As with many things in life, the arrival of Miles's magnum opus had as much to do with timing as any other factor in its creation. The quantification of Miles's unique style and approach to phrasing, his transition from Prestige Records to Columbia, the presence of saxophonist John Coltrane and producer Irving Townsend, sophisticated external musical influences and rich, high-fidelity stereophonic sound, plus the palpably spacious aura of Columbia's 30th Street studio, all merged to contribute meaningful and lasting imprints on the two recording sessions that wrought this masterpiece. My goal over the next two installments of Sketches of Miles is to distill the reasons why Kind of Blue has endured as one of, if not the, most important example of modern jazz for almost seven decades. Joining me in my overview of Kind of Blue is one of the gems of jazz history, Ashley Kahn, Grammy-winning essayist and the author of the definitive study of this album, Kind of Blue, The Making of the Miles Davis Masterpiece.

0: to Sketches of Miles.
1: It's such a pleasure to be here, Chuck. I think my numbers just went up on Amazon, so
0: let's
1: appreciate
0: hope.
1: That too.
0: Let's hope. Kind of Blue, boy. I mean, you know, as a station, KSDS has been examining Miles's career from top to bottom over this last month or so. And quite honestly, I'm amazed that I was able to score these two programs about Kind of Blue, because I would have thought every other host would have jumped in. But when you talk about iconic, legendary, mythical, this is the jazz record at the very top of the list. Kind of Blue is actually the biggest selling jazz record of all time. Am I correct?
1: It has that, you know, that part of its legend. I would say it's not so much about being the best selling as the longest selling. If you check numbers, et cetera, and then you have to figure out what is jazz and what is not. Is it fair to compare Kind of Blue against, you know, Heavy Weather by Weather Report? The thing is that you have a recording from 1959 that, as an album, as a five-track suite, if you will, it has continued to be not only bought but passed on. And I think that is its longevity and its endurance as the sort of totem of great taste of that goes beyond jazz. You don't have to know about Miles. You don't have to know about the jazz tradition. And I think that that's really the measure of Kind of Blue, is that it has stayed with us and it remains relevant, and it still sounds so ridiculously modern. You know, it has this kind of aura about it that is, emotionally, is it melancholy? Is it sad? Is it just a mood setting kind of thing? And then on a musical level, on an aesthetic level, it just sounds so unlike other jazz, you know, before or after. And it is consistent track by track, you know, as you go through it. So that's sort of my nutshell explanation of why Kind of Blue, you know. But it certainly has done well profit-wise for the folks that created it. Columbia Records, which is part of CBS and which is now part of the Sony Music, you know, empire.
0: Yes. That is correct, and I will say, having been around Sony Music Entertainment for more than 30 years as a project director and producer, I think there were moments when Kind of Blue actually carried the music division because of its success. I look at the success and the sales as being indicative of its universal appeal, and I played this record one evening for my then 7 or 8 year old nephew when it was time to wind down and go to sleep. And he listened and he fell asleep after a while. And the next night he said, "Can you play that jazz record you played last night again?" And I thought that was a great indicator of how this music really appeals to everyone. And even a young person, without knowing jazz, without knowing the history, without being a musician himself, understood that this was something that was pleasing to listen to. And to me, that's just amazing when I see young people make that connection.
1: I think that's very heartening to hear. I really get inspiration from hearing that, Chuck. The idea that you can connect with something that then will stay with you

0: And this might be the definition of what a masterpiece is, or what a timeless classic is that as you change in your life, as you grow and mature and deepen, this piece of creative expression, be it music, be it a theater, be it, visual art, a canvas or whatever, continues to speak to you. And you discover more and more inside it. And it's not changing. You are. And as a result, your interaction with this piece of art, this creative expression, you discover more and more about yourself. And I think that's really what, art is about. It reflects us. It's a reflection that helps us grow, helps us mature, helps us live.
1: Absolutely. And I love the way you explain that. I have several touchstones in my life musically, and I've been listening to records since I was 2 years old. One, first and foremost, is Gershwin's Rhapsody in Blue and American in Paris. Then there's Beethoven's Fifth and Seventh Symphonies. And then there's Miles Davis's Kind of Blue and Sketches of Spain. And to me, those are classic milestones that I go back to time after time, sometimes week after week, to listen to, because they're familiar, but I just feel comforted by them. And as you say, I always hear something a little different that I hadn't heard before. And even though that piece isn't changing, I guess that really is a change in me. Maybe it's just my perspective and how I'm feeling on a particular day when I listen. But this album absolutely has been one of those touchstones for me.
0: Yeah.
1: Yeah.
0: I mean, I know what you mean. I hear you, my brother.
1: Yes, we're there. So, the interesting thing to me about Kind of Blue,
0: I would add Mozart's 40th and 41st.
1: Ah, beautiful stuff. I'm with you on that. Because I'm a big classical lover. I also love Ferdi Graffé and Grand Canyon Suite. And, these are things, Ravel's Bolero. I think that's why I played the drums, because I would sit as a six-year-old and listen to Bolero and make believe I was playing that snare drum part, And I listen to these things over and over again because they just bring me such joy.
0: Yeah. But you grow with it, and it grows with you, and it helps you grow.
1: Absolutely.
0: So I think, Kind of Blue fits the bill,
1: It does for us, and hopefully for our listeners. When we discussed the Prestige Sessions from 1956, we talked about how they came together in the studio, but there is a difference between the Miles of 56 and 59 when Kind of Blue was made. And I call it organic. When Miles and Gil Evans went into the studio, there really wasn't a preconceived notion. Maybe they had an idea, am I correct? But this record really grew organically, the compositions themselves, the way they were played, as they were in the recording studio at the sessions. Am I correct?
0: Chuck, you are correct.
1: Well, thank you. It's good to know. I learned something.
0: Yeah.
1: Yeah, tell us about how this came together.
0: All those years of serious study.
1: Yes.
0: We're not for naught. First of all, you've got to understand something that, studio sessions, as much as Miles would have liked to have done them in a more offhanded way, his 10 years of going in and out of studios from the mid-40s when he first comes to New York to 55, 56 when his Prestige stint is coming to a close, all of that you know, it was hit and quit it, and you had to respect the time you had in there. And the standard was that you got yourself very practiced and prepared for what you were going to play. However, at the, you know, at the same time, every night that he's hitting the bandstand, they're looking for that thrill of surprise. They're looking for the freshness, the newness, the first take excitement of what happens when you approach either material that you do know or don't know, but that there's this connection to a deep, deep place inside you where pure improvisation lives. Improvisation, of course, is just another name for an early composition, you know, but it's the idea that all the information, all the practicing, everything, it's like having a great golf swing. If you got up there to hit the ball off the tee and you were thinking, I gotta have my elbow down and my, you know, my head needs to be here and this thing, You're gonna slice, you know, it's gonna go wherever. But it gets to the point where it's so second nature, so intrinsic, and you've done it so many times that you're gonna have a great, great drive. Same thing with jazz. You get to the point where you don't have to think. The you know, intuition and the reaction time between what someone else on the bandstand is doing and what key they're in and what's happening rhythmically, et cetera, et cetera, your reaction time is down to almost nothing. And that freshness is really what my, and that's where true inspiration lives in that moment.
1: Right.
0: And that's where Miles wanted to live. And so his whole idea was, what can I do to help promote, you know, that kind of moment to happen? And so that's always there, but it becomes the number one priority with Kind of Blue. And he's seen it happen in action. Just a year before, he was in France. He was in France and he was asked to do a soundtrack, create a soundtrack for what was kind of a film noir, but also coming out of the new wave of directors that was French cinema at the time. So it was kind of, it had a kind of happen chance aspect to it and documentary type techniques mixed in with drama and whatnot. It was the grittiness and the reality of French, the street of that era. The director is Louis Malle, and the American title is Elevator to the Gallows. That's the film. Ascenseur pour l'échafaud is the French title. And it becomes basically a sketchbook for Miles's new approach to the studio, different from everything else, because he is trying to capture an emotional moment that'll match up with a car scene or a chase scene or a club scene or a very introverted, dreamlike moment when Jean Moreau is walking by herself on the Champs-Élysées. And he is given the freedom to approach this any way he wants. And he uses a French group, the French group that he's performing with, that includes the expatriate drummer Kenny Clark, and he puts together, you know, the music for this soundtrack. Still one of the most stunning examples of jazz mood and feel being used within a dramatic cinematic structure. So Elevator to the Gallows happens, and he goes, oh, I was just experimenting with slowing down harmony with almost structureless tunes, you know, meaning that there wasn't a recognizable melody, a recognizable head, you know, because you don't want to distract the viewer with information, musical information, that distracts from what's happening on the screen. So he's creating totally new music that is about mood and emotion and supporting what is happening visually. And it's from this little exercise that he's given the chance to do. By the way, this happens in a radio station in Paris overnight. So he creates all the music for this film overnight, one session. And it will absolutely feed into the idea the next time that I'm in the studio, I want to work on this. But it doesn't have, this is December of 57. He waits a whole year and has this experience most of 58 working with Bill Evans, the pianist who comes into the group. He's the first white member of Miles's band, not the last white member of Miles's band, but the first one who definitely is pays a price for being in the racial minority, and yet they are two peas in a pod as far as their musical connection, because they are both looking at music in a way that both draws from jazz but also from contemporary classical music. And they see the relationship between what Russian composers are doing at that point, what French composers have been doing, and that is the idea of slowing down harmony, which is kind of the opposite to what bebop was about. And they see it as a way of pushing forward the improvisational instinct that they're hoping to trigger with all these musicians. And so, very long answer to your question. Yes, this is very different from the Prestige sides, where they go into the studio having practiced tunes. And this is kind of the opposite. This is where Miles says, this is going to be the first time that you encounter these musical structures talking to his band. So that John Coltrane, and now Cannonball Adderley's in his band, incredible alto player from Florida, who can outdo Bert, you know, but at the same time, he has a very deep and feeling for the blues in his playing. Bill Evans, who is absolutely all about experimenting in this classical direction and finding a way of getting the classical vocabulary to work with what was the modern jazz of the day. And, you know, you still have Paul Chambers, and then you have a very up from the blues feel, too, player on drums named Jimmy Cobb. And that band, that sextet, could not have been put together with, you know, better planning. It was the right band at the right time in the right location, 30th Street Studio, this cavernous, totally resonant former Greek Orthodox church on 30th Street, East 30th Street in Manhattan, etc. You know, it was just this coming together of incredible elements, you know, that helped and supported this basic idea that Miles and Bill Evans had.
1: You're listening to KSDS San Diego. In many ways, Kind of Blue was the culmination of Gil Evans's influence on Miles and represented a shift from hard bop to what's called modal jazz. That might sound imposing, and if you're not a musical theorist, and trust me, I'm not, it can be really confusing. However, to understand why the recordings from this era are so progressive and vital to Miles's work, it's worth a few minutes of explanation. In the early 1950s, jazz composer and pianist George Russell developed an idea called the Lydian chromatic concept of tonal organization. Russell's work led to the development of modal jazz, which first attracted Miles in 1958 while working on the album Milestones. Enamored by the innovative style, he set out to create an entire album of modal jazz sketches, Kind of Blue, which we're featuring today. Since pianist Bill Evans was a disciple of George Russell, Davis brought him back into the band to work on composition and play piano on most of the record. Davis commented on his preference for the modal form versus traditional chord progressions, saying, quote, "No chords gives you a lot more freedom and space to hear things. When you go this way, you can go on forever. You don't have to worry about changes, and you can do more with the melody line. It becomes a challenge to see how melodically innovative you can be. When you're based on chords, you know at the end of 32 bars that the chords have run out, and there's nothing to do but repeat what you've just done, with variations. I think a movement in jazz is beginning away from the conventional striking of chords. There will be fewer chords, but infinite possibilities as to what to do with them." End quote. As Bill Evans explained in his original album notes in 1959, Miles conceived the modal settings for each piece on Kind of Blue only hours before the recording dates. I'll introduce the modal setting of each song before we hear them in just a moment. But first, let's turn to my colleague, jazz musician and professor Lauren Schoenberg, to explain modal jazz.
2: A lot has been made about modal jazz and the fact that Kind of Blue is kind of a harbinger of things to come with modal jazz. Many times these terms become off-putting because they make jazz more exclusive. You have to know music theory. You have to know scales and things. Well, you don't have to know any of that. Two concepts to think about: horizontal or vertical. Most jazz improvisation before Kind of Blue was based on a vertical structure of chords. You have a bunch of chords on the chord arp.

And these bunch of chords go up and down, the notes go up and down, and the musicians scramble or jump from chord to chord to chord, mixing and matching, looking for the common denominators between each chord. So the solos sound kind of vertical in the sense that they go up and then they go down, and that's how we perceive them. And so a typical improvisation in that style might sound like a

So what you heard was a bunch of scales, and you heard me going from harmony to harmony and the notes going up and down. Modal jazz said, let's forget all those chords and let's take one chord and let's reduce a chord down to its basic element of being a scale. Now, a scale and the melodic improvisation that comes from it is much more horizontal. And so instead of having all those notes and all those chords jumbled up, some of the tunes on Kind of Blue would be based on one scale. So when I improvise, I can't improvise in that usual vertical way of scrambling from one chord to another chord, looking for all these common denominators, because there's nothing to have a common denominator with. All I have is that one scale. So consequently, my improvisation is going to be more like...

which is not to say that it doesn't have a vertical element to it, but it's a matter of emphasis. So Miles Davis took that kind of sound, which was already implicit in the work of people like Louis Armstrong and Lester Young and other people, and just kind of made it into a little bit of a fetish, if you will, on this particular record. And what it meant was that all the improvising, most of the improvising that most people had been doing up to that point, you couldn't improvise with those formulae anymore. You couldn't use that jumping from chord to chord. And a lot of people were absolutely nonplussed. They didn't know what to do because they could only scale these these ladders all the time. And all of a sudden, they were having to just walk across a horizontal plane. I think that's probably the best way to explain it.

0: Thanks, Lauren. As Ashley mentioned, this album was essentially recorded in its playing order over two sessions in March and April of 1959. The first session, March 2, 1959, resulted in the music on side one of the LP, which we're playing today. What I've done, though, is intersperse some session chatter, false starts, and alternate takes to offer a snapshot of what it was like on the day of creation. The musicians are Bill Evans, piano, Paul Chambers, bass, Jimmy Cobb, drums, Miles Davis, trumpet, and John Coltrane and Julian Cannonball Adderley, saxes. Pianist Wynton Kelly, the new pianist in Miles' band, subs for Bill Evans on track two, Freddie Freeloader. Miles himself is credited with writing two of the three tunes on side one. Bill Evans is given co-writing credit on Green and Blue, although he disputed the split, insisting that he wrote the tune himself. Legal splits aside, there's no mistaking Evans' role in composing and helping guide the arrangements on this entire album. As was common, there were no formal rehearsals before the sessions, and the players didn't have much of a sense of what they were going to record. Bill Evans recalled that Miles had only given the band sketches of scales and melody lines on which to improvise. Once they arrived at the studio, Miles offered brief instructions before each tune, and away they went. We'll begin with two short studio segments of So What, followed by the complete master take. The voice you hear from the control room is Columbia Records staff producer Irving Townsend, who supervised this recording and the mixing of the album. Modally, So What consists of two modes, 16 measures of the first, followed by 8 measures of the second, and then 8 again of the first. Listen, too, for the exceptional contrast between John Coltrane and Miles Davis. It's an excellent example of why Miles appreciated Coltrane's role and the way he balanced the sextet's sound.
1: Here we go. CO62-291. Number two, take one.
2: Wait one minute.
1: Number two, take one.

0: halfway through this. This is so quiet to begin with, and every click sounds.
1: It's gone.
0: Watch the snare, too. We're picking up some of the vibrations on it.
1: Well, that goes with it.
0: What?
1: All that goes with it.
0: All right. Not all the other noises, though. Take two.
2: With a sock in my heart.
1: Let her.

I'm Chuck Renata, and we're exploring side one of the 1959 Miles Davis sextet album, Kind of Blue, on today's Sketches of Miles. We heard two session segments and the master take of the opening track, So What, composed by Miles Davis. Coming up is another familiar melody, Freddie Freeloader, which is a standard 12-bar blues. Here, Coltrane adds a complex tenor solo, Wynton Kelly takes over for Bill Evans on piano, and Cannonball Adderley's alto is given a prominent role.

0: don't play no card going into April.
1: Hail me. Here we go. CO 62290. No title. Take one.
0: Hey, when after Cannonball, you play again, and then we'll come in and end it. It's too fast.
1: Miles, where are you going to work now?
2: Right here.
1: Okay, because if you move back, we don't get you. You were right when you played before.
0: When I played, I'm going to raise my horn a little bit.
1: Okay.
0: Can I move this down a little bit?
1: It's against policy to move a microphone.
3: Trust me, man.
1: Here we go. Ready? Number two. Here we go. This is insert one, take one.
0: No, wait a minute. It's the last 12 bars.
4: Oh.

0: On Sketches of Miles, The Making of Kind of Blue, the Miles Davis composition, Freddie Freeloader, with Wynton Kelly on piano. We heard a false start, two studio snippets, and the original master take. As we can hear on some of these session outtakes, neither Miles nor producer Irving Townsend hesitated to retake a short passage if necessary and insert it into the master tape during the editing process. I'm Chuck Renata, and you're listening to Sketches of Miles, The Making of Kind of Blue, on KSDS-FM, Miles 100 Radio. Here's Bill Evans talking about his work with Miles Davis.
1: In the end of the 50s, you played with Miles Davis.
2: Yes.
1: And you made a record with him, too.
2: Yes, a couple of records, right.
1: Yes. What record did you enjoy best playing with Miles Davis?
2: Well, I enjoyed both the ones with Green Dolphin Street and Stella by Starlight and those, Love for Sale. Then there was also one that they released recently, which we didn't even know was being recorded. They called Jazz at the Plaza. It was a party. And what I like about that record was it had Philly Joe Jones still in the band, whereas Jazz track with Green Dolphin Street and Kind of Blue was with Jimmy Cobb. Yeah. So this was an indication of how the band sounded with Philly Joe and how the band sounded with Jimmy Cobb. Of course, Kind of Blue was the most popular of the three albums.
1: But how was, I've heard it was very, you made Kind of Blue in one day in studio.
2: Yes, that's right. Very quickly.
1: Was that a special experience for you?
2: Well, yeah, of course, anytime you play with musicians like that, it's a special experience. But I think we all just do our professional best. And perhaps that day, the chemistry was maybe a little better than usual or something, because that you can't predict. What you can do is to be a good professional, always do a good job, and sometimes things come together so that it's even a little better than professional.
0: The final tune on side one of Kind of Blue is the Davis-Evans composition, Blue in Green. Modally, this tune consists of a 10-measure cycle following a short 4-measure introduction.
3: Just you 4 guys in this, right, Miles?

0: They asked for a bond, but you repeated.
1: Oh, that's why.
0: Yeah, so it's eight.
2: Thank you.

on KSDS-FM, a track-by-track overview of side one of Miles Davis's classic Columbia album, Kind of Blue, recorded on March 2, 1959. We heard Blue and Green, Freddie Freeloader, and So What? Even if new to you, these tunes have an easy familiarity that help make them both accessible and enjoyable to almost every audience. It's simply part of the allure Miles Davis had, and why we're paying homage to him in such a meaningful way on the 100th anniversary of his birth.

Well, I hope you've enjoyed this edition of Sketches of Miles and the way I presented the first side of Kind of Blue. Special thanks to my colleagues at KSDS-FM who've made Miles 100 Radio a spectacular success. Program Director Ken Poston, Mike Ravatsos, Chad Fox, Chuck Apostolos, and all of my fellow hosts here on Jazz 88. Special thanks to my guest, Ashley Kahn, for generously sharing his thoughts on the making of Kind of Blue. Don't forget to join us on Monday for part two of Sketches of Miles, The Making of Kind of Blue, right here on Jazz 88, KSDS-FM. For Miles 100 Radio, I'm Chuck Renata. You're listening to KSDS San Diego. Chuck Renata here with great news about our very first KSDS Jazz Goes to Broadway concert featuring the music of Guys and Dolls. The show was a tremendous success, and if you missed it, you've still got a chance to experience the magic everyone is talking about. Join us this Tuesday, July 14th at the Joan at Liberty Station, Signet Theater's beautiful new home, for another unforgettable evening celebrating the iconic West Side Story. First, hear the Jennifer Lightham Trio perform Jennifer's original West Side Story trilogy. Then, the KSDS

0: Jazz Orchestra brings the house to life with their recreation of Stan Kenton's West Side Story, featuring the Grammy-winning arrangements of Johnny Richards, written for the legendary Stan Kenton Mellophonium Orchestra. 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

I'd like to do a ballad for you. It was recorded long ago by Charlie Parker and Errol Garner, and so forth. The name of the tune is This Is Always.

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From the classic to the contemporary, great music is right here. 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

could be so yearning. Why did I decide to roam? I gotta take

0: This August 21st through the 23rd, history comes alive as KSDS-FM, better known now as Miles 100 Radio, proudly presents the inaugural California Coast Jazz Festival, presenting Milestones, the ultimate Miles Davis centennial celebration. It's a once-in-a-lifetime three-day celebration honoring the 100th birthday of the legendary Miles Davis. This will be the only Miles centennial celebration built around his full legacy, the music, the players he made it with, and the artists carrying his sound today. We are charting the full arc of Miles Davis's career from the 52nd Street Bebop years through Birth of the Cool, the Prestige Sessions, Kind of Blue, the Second Great Quintet, and the Electric Era. 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

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What made

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What makes me treat you the way that I do?

Pete Carson on piano. Joe Newman. Dennis McCrell. Now we'd like you to know our baritone saxophonist, Babe Clark, playing Lover.

Okay. Charlie Parker was born in Kansas City in

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Well, good morning and welcome once again to Jazz Explorations and this very special Jazz Explorations from Miles 100 Radio as we are exploring the birth of the cool and beyond. And this is part five of the birth of the cool and beyond. We started a few weeks ago with the actual birth of the cool recordings. Well, we actually started by going back to the Claude Thornhill Orchestra and the things that Gil Evans was writing for Claude Thornhill that led to what we think of now as the birth of the cool. And we went through all of the recordings and talked about the different musicians that were part of it and the different composers and arrangers. And once we finished that, then we started to branch into the beyond aspect of the birth of the cool and beyond, and that being to explore further the composers and arrangers, not only the composers and arrangers that contributed material that was recorded by Capitol Records, but several of the others that were part of the discussions and part of the theorizing that took place in Gil Evans's basement apartment back in the late 1940s that led to the birth of the cool. So we've heard from Johnny Carisi. Last week heard from George Russell and also John Benson Brooks. And so we've been kind of focusing on the composers and arrangers. But as far as the musicians that were involved, other than Miles Davis, who was the primary solo voice, Lee Konitz was an important voice. And when we think of the birth of the cool, Lee Konitz was an important voice because his style of playing was something very unique at the time, being an alto saxophonist, where everyone else, as far as the young modern players, had kind of followed after Charlie Parker. Lee was different. And Lee played with a different approach, played with a lighter, cooler type of an approach, and is very much, from a soloist standpoint and also from a tonal standpoint, the idea at the time of what people would start to refer to as cool jazz. And Lee is also a bridge. Well, Lee was part of that original Claude Thornhill Orchestra from the late 40s that we were talking about. He was also then part of these Birth of the Cool recordings. But Lee is kind of a bridge between the two primary births of the cool, if you will, one of which that we now call the birth of the cool, which is the Miles Davis Nonet and what we're dealing with. But the other side of things was Lenny Tristano. And Lenny Tristano's groups and Lenny Tristano's students, probably the most well-known of which, Lee Konitz and Warren Marsh. And Lee Konitz was part of the birth of the cool as well as part of what Lenny Tristano was doing. So that really was what people started to refer to as cool jazz at the time. The birth of the cool doesn't come along, the title of it doesn't come along until later on in the 1950s. But Lee Konitz is the common denominator between the two because he is a major part of the Tristano side of things and also a major part of the birth of the cool. And right after the final birth of the cool recordings were done in 1950, a few months later, Lee Konitz took a sextet into the studios for a brand new label called New Jazz that would shortly change their name to Prestige. And it is kind of a combination of some of the birth of the cool musicians and some of the Tristano musicians. It's Miles Davis on trumpet and Lee Konitz on alto on the front line. Then Sal Mosca, student of Lenny Tristano on piano. Billy Bauer, who was very much a part of those Tristano recordings at the time. Arnold Fishkin, also out of the Tristano side of things. And then Max Roach. So kind of a combination of both in this sextet date that was originally recorded under Lee Konitz's name. And we heard the George Russell piece when we were profiling George Russell, the piece called Aesthetic. But there's another George Russell piece called On Nahar, and that's the one we're going to hear now. From March 8th, 1951, to kick things off on part five of The Birth of the Cool and Beyond, here's Lee Konitz and Miles Davis.

Juanita Giuffre, because many years later she was married to Jimmy Giuffre. Very, very nice woman that was, again, one of the kind of woman behind a lot of things that were happening, first of all with George Russell and then later on with Jimmy Giuffre. But there, George writing a piece, and that is what that title is. Maiden name or last name, Odenar. So Odenar from 1951, certainly in 1951, something that would have been thought of as, very experimental sounds, and very much something that would have come out of those basement sessions with Gil Russell or with Gil Evans's basement apartment, because, again, it was not only the theorizing that led to the birth of the cool, but it was a lot of listening and a lot of discussing what they were listening to, primarily listening to a lot of modern classical music. And so this is where utilizing instruments that were odd to jazz at the time, nothing there that was like that, but and some things that would take place beyond the birth of the cool. We find instrumentation, we find form, we find dealing with different ways to deal with harmony, all kinds of things that would come out of these discussions. And certainly I think you can look at what George Russell was doing, obviously coming out of those discussions. And there's a good example of the piece that was recorded in 1951. So Lee Konitz, a very important part of the Birth of the Cool sessions in both the recordings. And Lee was not necessarily always part of those basement discussions because he was working a lot, but he was there at times and certainly a part of it, but very much an important part of the sound that came out of it. So we're going to spend a little time with Lee Konitz. Now, Lee Konitz is very, very prolific throughout his career in terms of recording. So we're only going to deal with a few things, just representative of some of the extensions of the Birth of the Cool and some things that would be a little more related to that. And something else from 1951 was a recording that happened under Ralph Burns's name. Now, Ralph Burns, mostly associated at the time, I suppose, for what he had done with Woody Herman with both the first and second Herd. But Ralph Burns, again, another one of the, if you really want to look into like an idea of cool jazz, one of the pioneers of writing in a style, certain things that he wrote for Woody, Summer Sequence, Lady McGowan's Dream, a number of things that, and the Early Autumn, which came from Summer Sequence, all those things. But Ralph wasn't a specific part of the crew of musicians at the time that came out of Gil Evans' apartment. But he would be representative of someone who definitely heard those recordings. And at a time when the general public ignored those recordings, people like Ralph Burns was very interested in what they had done. So Ralph Burns did a session in 1951 called Free Forms, a Suite of Modern Sounds. 15-piece chamber orchestra conducted by Ralph Burns that included a string quartet, a woodwind quintet, and French horn. So again, instrumentation, utilizing instruments not necessarily associated with jazz, and coming at things from kind of a chamber side of chamber jazz side of things. But Lee Konitz, a featured solo on some of the tracks, including this Ralph Burns original, which is called Places Please.

So Ralph Burns, another one of the cool jazz pioneers, separate from the birth of the cool, but the common denominator between that recording and what we think of as the birth of the cool, most certainly Lee Konitz and their Lee featured on Ralph's tune Places Please. Now, right after this, Lee Konitz did something that, I think shocked a lot of people that were familiar with Lee and just in Lee's way of thinking, and certainly in the Tristano school of thinking, and that was Lee Konitz became a member of the Stan Kenton Orchestra. Now, Stan Kenton's orchestra, on the surface, the furthest thing from a cool approach that you could, it's the polar opposite of a cool approach. Loud, big, everything about it. Now, speaking of Stan Kenton, I should tell you that Tuesday night, this coming Tuesday, we've got our big West Side Story concert. And the West Side Story concert features two views of West Side Story, one of which, opening things up, Jennifer Lydom's trio. And Jennifer Lydom's trio doing her West Side Story trilogy. And so that'll be certainly a treat in and of itself. But then we're going to have the Johnny Richards arrangements of West Side Story that were done for Stan Kenton's Mellophonium Orchestra in the early 1960s. And Mike Vax, the former lead trumpet player with Stan Kenton and leader of the Stan Kenton Legacy Orchestra, will be on hand as our guest conductor. And you'll get a chance to hear this music live and in person. So that's coming up Tuesday, and tickets are still available, although I think they're going quickly. You can go to our website at jazz88.org. I think you can actually get your tickets on our website, and you can certainly find out more information. Or if you prefer to call, you can call Chuck at 619-388-3758. So that's West Side Story, part of our Jazz Goes to Broadway series this coming Tuesday. And that's at the Signet Theater, the new Signet Theater at Liberty Station. Free parking. Tickets are pretty reasonable. And we'd love to see you there. So either go to jazz88.org or call Chuck at 619-388-3758. So Stan Kenton. Lee Konitz joins the Stan Kenton Orchestra, which gives that saxophone section a voice. And Kenton, there were a lot of changes within the saxophone section that would also lead to including Zoot Sims and Bill Holman, and some musicians that approach things in a little bit, coming like with Zoot, with Bill Holman coming out of Lester Young, and Lee Konitz very much coming out of Lester Young. So stylistically, some unique things happening, and then reuniting Jerry Mulligan and Lee Konitz, because Jerry Mulligan wrote arrangements at the time for Stan Kenton, some arrangements, and wrote some originals. But when Jerry, after the birth of the cool in New York, as Jerry was continuing to kind of struggle in terms of planting himself, in the music business to be able to really make a living from it, decides to come to the West Coast because his partner at the time, Gail Madden, had dated Bob Grettinger, and Bob Grettinger worked for Stan Kenton and got the word to Kenton that Mulligan was potentially available, and Mulligan said, or that Kenton said, that it would be, he would pay him to write some music for him. He never played in the band, but at this time, Jerry started to write mostly dance charts for the dance book, but he was able to slip a few originals in here and there, including the next one we're going to hear, Youngblood, which features Lee Konitz on alto. So kind of a reuniting a couple of years later after the birth of the cool in the most unlikely of places, in the Stan Kenton Orchestra. Lee Konitz, Jerry Mulligan, Jerry Mulligan's composition and arrangement for Stan Kenton, Youngblood, and you'll hear the alto saxophone of Lee Konitz.

There's Lee Konitz appearing with Jerry Mulligan's quartet, Chet Baker, Carson Smith, and Larry Bunker in January of 1953, live at The Hague in Los Angeles. Too Marvelous for Words, and that coming at a time, or actually All the Things You Are, coming at a time when Jerry Mulligan's quartet had hit it big at The Hague in Los Angeles. Lee was still on the road with Stan Kenton. As I mentioned, Jerry Mulligan never played in the Stan Kenton Orchestra, but the arrangements that he wrote for Kenton, beginning toward the end of 1951, leading into 1952, as he and Gail Madden were hitchhiking to Los Angeles, those kind of gave Jerry a little bit of money and income to establish himself in Los Angeles, which very quickly, within a few months, led to the Jerry Mulligan Quartet with Chet Baker that then hit it big at The Hague. The Pacific Jazz label became, formed to record the Jerry Mulligan Quartet, and all those things started to happen. Well, Lee was traveling the country with Stan Kenton's orchestra and getting a lot of attention because being one of the primary solo voices, as we heard on Jerry Mulligan's Youngblood right before All the Things You Are, Lee Konitz was being heard on national NBC radio broadcasts, concerts in miniature. And those were heard by a lot of people, broadcast all over the country, wherever the band happened to be. And so from ballrooms, all nightclubs all over the United States, concert in miniature would bring Lee Konitz's name really to the forefront. And so Lee was well known, but the Stan Kenton Orchestra was in Los Angeles, I believe, playing at the Hollywood Palladium. And Lee, on the off night, went over and sat in with his old friend from the Birth of the Cool days and from the Claude Thornhill days as well, but sat in with his old friend Jerry Mulligan. So the two of them together in compositional form with Stan Kenton and some of the things that Jerry had written for Stan Kenton, but they're playing together, actually Jerry playing some backgrounds, to Lee Konitz on All the Things You Are from January of 1953. If you're just joining us, I'm Ken Poston in this morning doing this very special Birth of the Cool and Beyond program for Jazz Explorations as part of our Miles 100 radio. And we're doing this series because the Birth of the Cool was so important, and hopefully this series kind of illuminates why the Birth of the Cool was so important. And so right now we're hearing things from Lee Konitz. Now, Lee was so prolific in his career and recorded so much that, again, we're not doing a big major overview of Lee Konitz's career, just hitting a few things here and there that connect back to those Birth of the Cool sessions and some of the things that came from that. But I chose a couple of things we're going to hear from next, really because they're kind of mid-size ensembles, the first of which, both were arranged by Jimmy Giuffre. And Jimmy Giuffre, part of that Los Angeles scene that was happening when Jerry Mulligan's quartet was at The Hague, not a part of the Birth of the Cool, but indirectly, Shorty Rogers was very, very influenced by those Birth of the Cool recordings, which indirectly led to, kind of symbolically, the birth of West Coast jazz. Because when Shorty got the opportunity to record under his own name for the first time, he decided to use the exact instrumentation for the most part of the Birth of the Cool, the Miles Davis Nonet ensembles, and wrote all new material that was very much in that vein, and would be the album that would really be, like I said, symbolically the birth of West Coast jazz. And Jimmy Giuffre was Shorty Rogers, one of Shorty Rogers' primary musical associates at the time. And so Jimmy Giuffre is indirectly related to all of this. But Giuffre wrote a couple of dates for Lee Konitz, the first of which is about a 10-piece group, and again, similar in size to the Birth of the Cool, although a little bit different instrumentation. There's no French horn, no tuba, but actually a full-on trumpet section, then Bob Brookmeyer, actually full trumpet section of three, a trombone section of three, and then Bill Evans on piano, and Sonny Dallas on bass, and Roy Haynes on drums, with Lee Konitz the featured voice on Everything I've Got Belongs to You. And then after that, we'll hear another one Giuffre did, this time Lee Konitz and Warren Marsh together with a saxophone section that includes Giuffre and Hal McCusick and Ted Brown and Bill Evans once again on piano. And from that, we'll hear Someone to Watch Over Me. But first of all, here is that
Lee Konitz kind of 10-piece band, or a little bigger than 10 pieces, with Jimmy Giuffre's arrangement of Everything I've Got Belongs to You.

Singular voice of Lee Konitz with a couple different ensembles. That one, a saxophone section with rhythm section, Bill Evans being the piano player, and Jimmy Giuffre's arrangement of Someone to Watch Over Me. And then before that, kind of a mid-sized ensemble arranged by Jimmy Giuffre, an album called You and Lee. And You and Lee, that featured Everything I've Got Belongs to You. And that coming both from the Verve label, and both things arranged by Jimmy Giuffre for Lee Konitz and the ensemble. So Lee Konitz featured on those two. As we're going to jump ahead a little bit now, and if you're just joining us, we are doing a little overview of some of the things of Lee Konitz and kind of connecting it to the Birth of the Cool, because this program is the Birth of the Cool and beyond. And right now, Lee Konitz being such an important voice within that Birth of the Cool ensemble, that we're just taking a look at a few things in Lee's career as he moved beyond the Birth of the Cool. We're going to jump ahead quite a ways now, but in the late 1970s, Lee started to work with his own Nonet, and Nonet that played the jazz festivals, did some recordings. And, you know, it was at a time after many, many years when Lee really settled in as a leader in his own right, doing so many recording dates of all different types. You know, everything was focused mostly on, obviously, on improvisation. That's what had come from Lenny Tristano's teachings and what Lee himself very much believed in. But from time to time, you know, Lee would be put in various, you know, kind of settings to improvise from. But he decided to form a Nonet in the 1970s, which was a little bit larger group as far as for him, as far as leadership situation. Now, the Lee Konitz Nonet and the Miles Davis Nonet conceptually are different. What happened at the Birth of the Cool, those conceptual ideas and some of the hallmarks of the things that we've talked about that make up the music of the Birth of the Cool, this Nonet is not that. It doesn't have, the concept of it is not the same. It's not the same instrumentation, but size-wise, it's the same. And so a lot of people connected it to the idea that it was a Nonet, connected it back to Lee's work with the Birth of the Cool. But a very interesting group. Cy Johnson and Lee himself did most of the arrangements. And one thing that does actually connect Lee's Nonet to the Miles Davis Nonet is that they did Moon Dreams. Now, Moon Dreams was with the great classic, one of the two Gil Evans arrangements to come out of the Birth of the Cool. And many people would argue, and hard to argue with them, that Moon Dreams is the masterpiece of everything, all the great things that came out of the Birth of the Cool recordings. Moon Dreams is Gil's great masterpiece. And it has, the original had all those moving lines and all the hallmarks of harmonically and everything about it that kind of were the hallmarks of the music we think of as the Birth of the Cool. But here, Lee did it again in the late 1970s with his own Nonet, live at Laren, August of 1979. The Nonet includes Red Rodney, Jimmy Nepper, Ronnie Cooper is there as well. We're going to hear a couple of things, one from Live at Laren and the other from a Chiaroscuro album that was done around this time as well. From Live at Laren, it is going to be the arrangement of Moon Dreams, and then we'll hear Giant Steps. I think Cy Johnson's arrangement of Giant Steps, where actually Ronnie Cooper and Lee play an orchestrated, or they play a transcription, if you will, of John Coltrane's original solo from Giant Steps. So a couple of things from the Lee Konitz Nonet now, both from the late 1970s, starting with Moon Dreams.

There's Lee Konitz, No Net with Giant Steps. And before that, Moon Dreams, both coming from two different Lee Konitz, No Net albums. One that came out live at Larn, and that came out on the Soul Note label. And then Lee Konitz, No Net on Chiaroscuro is where Giant Steps came from. And both from the late 1970s. Now we're going to finish up our segment on Lee Konitz by bringing things around full circle again, back to Gil Evans. They'd first come together, Claude Thornhill's orchestra, and Lee Konitz became a member of the Claude Thornhill Orchestra, of which Gil Evans was the chief arranger. Then through the Birth of the Cool together, and then beyond that, Gil Evans utilized Lee Konitz's voice on a number of recordings, so we will run into Lee Konitz in that context several more times. But to bring things full circle, Lee Konitz and Gil Evans did a couple dates in January in 1980. They did a duo album together that eventually came out as Heroes and Anti-Heroes. Two different albums. One was Heroes, the other Anti-Heroes, and they also came out as a two-disc set that included all of it. But it's just the two of them. It's Lee playing alto and soprano and Gil Evans playing piano. And Gil here, you know, and when Gil really kind of got his band going again, late 60s and especially on into the 1970s, became more and more playing the keyboard, which is what he really always wanted to do. And he hadn't really done it so much on any of the earlier things because, again, his arranging was and composing was the primary aspect of a lot of what he had done early on. But as he started to play piano with his own groups, got to do more and more of what he wanted to do. So it's kind of fascinating now, 1980, as, like I said, we kind of bring things back around full circle again to hear just the two of them, Lee Konitz and Gil Evans, here on Birth of the Cool and Beyond, part of our Miles 100 radio, this very special program, Saturday mornings. This is part five of our Birth of the Cool and Beyond. And we're beyond 1980 at this point. And from Heroes, the two of them are going to do the Wayne Shorter composition that Miles Davis originally did on Sorcerer in 1967. But here it is just with Lee and Gil. Prince of Darkness.

0: Lee Konitz and Gil Evans together, heroes and anti-heroes, Wayne Shorter's Prince of Darkness, done for Miles Davis. And this is Miles 100 Radio. I'm Ken Poston this morning with a special program for Miles 100 Radio, and it is The Birth of the Cool and Beyond. We just kind of finished a little bit of an overview of Lee Konitz. Lee Konitz being one of the primary voices of what we think of as the birth of the cool. And we've gone through some of the composers and arrangers. We're going to be getting to the primary composers and arrangers, which we've not heard from yet, except within the context of the birth of the cool, or one of these threads that we follow as we go through each artist. But we'll be getting to John Lewis and Jerry Mulligan and Gil Evans. But Gunther Schuller was an important aspect of things from a standpoint of where it would lead. Gunther Schuller was not a part of those basement sessions of Gil Evans, but Gunther Schuller played French horn on the last of the three Birth of the Cool recordings. And Gunther Schuller was someone coming out of a modern classical conception as well as out of the jazz world. And so bridging the two together was something that Gunther Schuller had been doing at this time in his career. And there's a major connection there from what was happening in those Birth of the Cool discussions in Gil Evans' basement when they were listening to modern classical music. And actually, they were going and hearing things. They couldn't necessarily afford, I'm talking, when I say they, meaning the musicians hanging out there at Gil's apartment, some of which living there, such as Jerry and Dave Lambert. But they would go hear rehearsals up at Lincoln Center, Carnegie Hall, if they could. You know, they would hear some of the rehearsals. Couldn't necessarily afford to buy tickets for the concerts, but they could get into the rehearsals at times. So they would hear things as well as listening to the recordings and analyzing them and discussing how they could adapt harmony for jazz, certain harmonic things for jazz, the French Impressionists being very, very important to all these listening sessions, as well as a number of other things. So Gunther Schuller comes out of not only a like-minded situation or attitude in terms of modern classical music, but actually a composer and perform within that genre as well. And then later on in the 1950s, Gunther Schuller and John Lewis come together, and it was John Lewis coming together, and that's one of your major threads or connections, if you will, with Gunther Schuller and The Birth of the Cool, in addition to the fact that he played on it, one of the dates anyway, is John Lewis, when they came together to further experimentation of bringing jazz and classical music together, which would lead to a third stream movement, a term that was coined by Gunther Schuller in 1957. Brandeis University commissioned several jazz and several classical composers to write pieces for the 1957 Brandeis University concert that was recorded. The concert itself not, but they went into the studio and recorded the pieces for Columbia that came out originally as Modern Jazz Concert. And during the Brandeis residency, if you will, Gunther Schuller, in a speech or in a talk, used the term third stream, the marriage of the two streams coming together, classical being one stream, jazz being the second stream, and the two of them coming together become the third stream. Gunther Schuller contributed a piece to the Brandeis concert, and it's one of the most effective, if you will, one of the most effective of all the third stream pieces. Gunther's understanding of how to write for both the classical sections as well as for the jazz sections, and how to really be able to work those two together, really was on display with his piece called Transformation. And Transformation, exactly as it sounds, starts out as classical, transforms into jazz. So here's Gunther Schuller, Modern Jazz Concert, 1957, the piece written for Brandeis University, Transformation, coming up right after this.
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There's Transformation, Gunther Schuller. The Brandeis University Commission from 1957 as part of what would come out on Columbia's Modern Jazz Concert. But a wonderful example of what Third Stream could have been and what it was at times with the combination of the first and second streams of being classical and jazz coming together. And Gunther Schuller and his composition Transformation. Now, Gunther Schuller, again, through the years, has done so much, at the times, early on, still playing the French horn on a lot of sessions, but eventually writing, composing and conducting, doing things, continuing to do things in both fields. And Gunther Schuller, one of the great giants was called upon about 25 years ago, because I think it was for Miles Davis's 75th birthday, or the 75th anniversary of Miles Davis's birth. And here this year, we are at the 100th, and thus Miles 100 Radio. But at the 75th year, Joe Lovano and Gunther Schuller came together to do an album for Blue Note called Streams of Expression. And within Streams of Expression, they wanted to pay tribute to Miles in the 75th anniversary and decided to do a Birth of the Cool Suite that would bring together some of the songs from the Birth of the Cool, but that Gunther Schuller would rearrange in a suite, write some interludes to tie the things together. And Gunther utilized a little bit different

0: different instrumentation. He doesn't use the original no-net instrumentation, yet he adds some reeds. So it makes it a very interesting, kind of a different look at some of the Birth of the Cool items. We're going to hear the entire suite, and it features Joe Lovano. So again, the featured voice is not a trumpet. It's Joe Lovano playing tenor and alto and clarinet, but there's trumpet, two trumpets actually, trombone, and then several reeds. There's one, two, three, four, five reeds, one of which plays exclusively the flute, because Gunther kind of envisioned brightening things up and adding the flute to the ensemble, and then standard rhythm section. So the Birth of the Cool suite that starts with a prelude written by Gunther Schuller, and as I said, ties some of those themes together. Now, speaking of Miles 100, we have got our gigantic Miles Davis celebration coming up August 21st to the 23rd in San Diego at the Bayside, the Wyndham Bayside Hotel, right on the bay. If you're coming in from out of town, you couldn't ask for anything better. The weather will be beautiful, although the events take place indoors. But you're going to have the bay and the palm trees and the water and the smell of the ocean and all, you know, all the things that are kind of the picturesque San Diego will be part of our event celebrating Miles Davis. And whether you're in San Diego or whether you're coming from afar, you want to get your tickets and you want to be part of this, because it is a gathering of giants that is pretty unprecedented in terms of the trumpet. And I'm going to give you the full details when we're done hearing the Birth of the Cool suite, but just to kind of, you know, get you thinking about it. And after the suite, I'll give you information on how to get tickets and the whole works, although you can always go to jazz88.org and find out all the latest. But the trumpet players alone that are taking part in our Miles Davis celebration, John Faddis, Nicholas Payton, Jeremy Pelt, Terrell Stafford, Miles Evans, Gilbert Castellanos, and Ron Stout. So that is an incredible gathering of modern trumpet giants that will all be taking part in 16 concerts over 3 days, August 21st to the 23rd. So check out the website, jazz88.org. And after the Birth of the Cool suite, I'll give you more details. So stay tuned for that. And I'll give you phone numbers and the works so that you can make sure you don't miss out on it. But the Birth of the Cool suite happening many, many years after the original Birth of the Cool, but reimagined here by Gunther Schuller with Joe Lovano. And before we hear it, as a matter of fact, here is Joe Lovano talking about this particular project.
1: Yeah. Gunther was a part of that session and played French horn on the original recording. And turns out that he conducted some of the music also for that first date of the Birth of the Cool. He worked really closely with Gil Evans, John Lewis, and Miles. So it was a real natural thing to pick some tunes from the original recording and put it together in a suite form with Gunther's ideas, his imagination, development as one of the giants in orchestration, conducting modern music.

That is Gunther Schuller and Joe Lovano's Birth of the Cool Suite. And that coming from 2005. And Gunther Schuller writing the Birth of the Cool Suite that included some interludes mixed or bridging together some of the things from Birth of the Cool, including Moon Dreams and Move. And then Boplicity there at the end, getting a chance for many of the ensemble to blow a little bit. Joe Lovano, the primary featured soloist on the Birth of the Cool Suite. Tim Hagens and Barry Reese played trumpets. Larry Farrell was the trombone player you heard. Steve Slagle, Ralph LaLama, Gary Smullyan, Charles Russo were the reeds, with Michael Parloff on flute. James Weldman, piano, Dennis Irwin, bass, and Lewis Nash on drums. And from 2005, the Birth of the Cool Suite, Joe Lovano, and Gunther Schuller's new arrangement of material from the Birth of the Cool. If you're just joining us, I'm Ken Poston this morning on Jazz Explorations, doing a special program as part of our Miles 100 radio, and we're doing the Birth of the Cool and beyond. And right now, taking a look at some of the artists that were involved in the original Birth of the Cool and directions that they went beyond the Birth of the Cool. We just heard a couple things from Gunther Schuller. Gunther Schuller is going to come back into play, though, as we move on into John Lewis. And John Lewis, not only the piano player on some of the Birth of the Cool recordings, he was unavailable for the first one because he was out with who? I think Illinois Jacquet. And I think he was on the road and couldn't make that initial recording, but John Lewis was part of the discussions at Gil Evans' apartment, and very much a part of the theorizing and those what went on at Gil Evans' apartment that led to the Birth of the Cool recordings. And John Lewis, and very much what he came out of the Birth of the Cool theorizing with, led to the Modern Jazz Quartet and Orchestra USA and some of the other third stream things and so on. So John Lewis we'll take a look at next, but I promised that I would give you more information about our upcoming Miles Davis Festival. Now, Birth of the Cool, we're going to be doing as one of the 16 concerts as part of Birth of the Cool, we're going to be doing the original Birth of the Cool arrangements by Gil Evans, Jerry Mulligan, John Lewis, Johnny Carisi. And we're going to be doing those on the very first day, on August 21st, an all-star nonet with John Faddis, the featured soloist on the original Birth of the Cool music. Now, a lot of people have been asking, and at this point now, we've opened things up to where you can buy a pass for the entire 3-day event, all-access pass that gets you preferred seating. It also gets you all the events, and there's a lot of them. There's 16 concerts. There's, I don't know, 3 film showings and, I don't know, 5 or 6 panels and presentations. And it's going to be a spectacular event celebrating Miles Davis's legacy, all part of our Miles 100 radio celebration. And we're going to culminate in a live, unprecedented 3-day jazz festival at the Wyndham Bayside Hotel in San Diego that is going to be a spectacular event. Our inaugural California Coast Jazz Festival Milestones, a Miles Davis centennial celebration, celebrating the Miles Davis legacy. And I mentioned the trumpet players going into this, but again, Nicholas Payton, John Faddis, Jeremy Pelt, Terrell Stafford, Miles Evans, Gilbert Castellanos, Ron Stout. Then beyond the trumpet players, you've got Charles McPherson, Ernie Watts, Bobby Watson, Ralph Moore, Doug Webb, Bob Shepard, Christopher Holliday, Brian Levy will be there. Pianist Eric Reed will be on hand. Kei Akagi, Miles's piano player, keyboard player in late 80s, early 90s. Kenny Washington, our own Kenny Washington, will be there to play drums on some of the sessions. Jerry Gibbs will be there. Holly Hoffman, our own Lauren Schoenberg, will be there doing some of the presentations, but also conducting the big Gil Evans, Miles Davis collaboration night, where you'll get the chance to hear the original arrangements of Miles Ahead, Porgy and Bess, and Sketches of Spain, featuring all the featured trumpet players. So you can get tickets for that one Birth of the Cool concert. You can get tickets for the Saturday night. You can get tickets for Holly Hoffman, for anybody I mention, but you can also buy the All Events Pass. So you're not going to want to miss it. It is something very, very special. 16 concerts over the 3 days,
all kinds of special things happening, and we want you to be there, and we're making it very easy because the ticket prices range from $10 to basically $10 to $30 with the Saturday night concert, the big gala. Gil Evans went a little bit more, but $10 to $30 for the most part. And then you can get your all events pass as well, which gets you into everything. So go to jazz88.org, take a look. You find more information, or you can call Chuck directly and he can answer your questions, and Chuck will set you up with tickets. 619-388-3758. I realize there's so much going on that it could get a little confusing. So Chuck's happy to talk to you on the phone. Just give him a call, 619-388-3758. And as I mentioned, we're going to move now to John Lewis. John Lewis, one of the very important participants in the Birth of the Cool discussions, Gil Evans' apartment that would lead to the Birth of the Cool recordings, and a very important contributor of some of the arrangements that were actually recorded by Capitol Records during those three recording sessions. Now, at the time, as I mentioned, John Lewis had gone out with Illinois Jukette. He'd been with Dizzy Gillespie's band, Dizzy's big band, also with Charlie Parker doing some things. So John Lewis, very much in demand as a piano player at the time, and just starting to come into play as a composer and arranger. Another thread that we've seen is Charlie Parker was an important part of this as well, not only in terms of being an influence on everybody, but also in terms of many of the participants of the Birth of the Cool that would work with Charlie Parker. But Charlie Parker was getting into his Charlie Parker and Strings period, if you will, at the time, and several of the participants in the Gil Evans apartment sessions wrote arrangements for Charlie Parker, some of which weren't used. Most of the things done were Joe Lippmann, and a lot of the things that were recorded were the arrangements of popular songs for Charlie Parker to record to or to play on, and those were the things that were recorded. But there were some things that were lost, if you will, not really lost, just not utilized. John Lewis wrote something for Charlie Parker in Springs called Scootin'. And Scootin' is kind of interesting because, you know, it certainly has the bebop influence to it, but it's also kind of got the cool jazz, almost Tristano-ish kind of thing going on too. So again, talking about a period when this would have been written around 1950, when it was right while the Birth of the Cool things had basically completed or just coming right at the tail end of what we think of as the Birth of the Cool. Some of those elements that had been discussed, I think, certainly play a role in this arrangement of Scootin'. And so Charlie Parker never recorded it. It was one of the lost arrangements. But a few years ago, Clark Gibson did an album of the Bird with Strings lost arrangements, and they were able to do one of Scootin'. So here we get to hear the John Lewis Scootin' for Charlie Parker and Strings. Again, if you want to find out more about our big festival, call Chuck, 619-388-3758. And while you do that, you can listen to Scootin' written for Charlie Parker with Strings.

as Clark Gibson, and the Lost Bird with Strings arrangements, and the John Lewis Scootin' from that, and would have been done by Charlie Parker and Strings, but luckily for us, we get to hear it thanks to Clark Gibson and the project that he did just a few years ago of the Lost Bird with Strings. So John Lewis, one of the important contributors to the birth of the cool, and John Lewis, of course, at the time, as I'd mentioned, been doing the things with Dizzy, and with one of those rhythm sections that came out of Dizzy Gillespie's big band, John Lewis formed in the early 1950s, of course, formed the Modern Jazz Quartet. And that was Milt Jackson on vibes and Percy Heath on bass and originally Kenny Clarke on drums, who was also part of the Birth of the Cool sessions, or one of them. And then also, then after Kenny Clarke, of course, Connie Kay settled in. But the Modern Jazz Quartet comes directly out of some of this influence because, as I mentioned, the classical music influence and the listening that went on, the analyzing, the discussion of how certain composers and arrangers approached harmony, certainly the French Impressionists, all these things that were being discussed and listened to during the Gil Evans underground apartment sessions in the late 1940s had different effects on the different musicians and the directions that they went in the future. And that's why we're doing this as the Birth of the Cool and Beyond. Because once we heard the Birth of the Cool, it's interesting to kind of trace the threads that lead from it. And some have a distinct thread going to back to it from Gil Evans to Jerry Mulligan, both very much working within that linear, more horizontal style of writing that led then to the people that they influenced, Bill Holman in particular, and from Bill Holman on to people like Don Sobeski, etc. John Lewis wasn't one that adapted that linear writing style. John Lewis always stayed with more of the traditional, more chordal, vertical style of writing. But we see the cool, we see the chamber ensemble approach. We see the use of the marriage of classical music and jazz and that was the direction John Lewis would go, as we're going to see now as we go into our John Lewis segment of The Birth of the Cool and Beyond. So we just heard Scootin', something would have been done right around that same time period that The Birth of the Cool happened, just a little bit after. But now we move to the Modern Jazz Quartet. And Modern Jazz Quartet from 1953, we're going to hear Delaunay's Dilemma. And the reason we're going to hear it is because John Lewis, one of the things he wrote for The Birth of the Cool was the tune Rouge. And Rouge was one of his contributions that was recorded by the Miles Davis Nonet. And for the Modern Jazz Quartet, kind of reworked it as Delaunay's Dilemma for their 1953 session that would come out on the album Django. So here is the Modern Jazz Quartet, Delaunay, I think is the proper way to pronounce it, Delaunay's Dilemma.

0: There's the Modern Jazz Quartet from 1953 with Delaunay's Dilemma. Modern Jazz Quartet, John Lewis on piano, and really the leader behind the Modern Jazz Quartet, with Milt Jackson on vibes. Now, John Lewis, one of the things that came out of the Birth of the Cool discussions was John Lewis and Gunther Schuller coming together and really getting deeper and deeper into this idea of the marriage of jazz and classical music. In the mid-1950s, they were the brains behind the Modern Jazz Society that came along with the idea. Well, it was originally the Modern Jazz Society, and then they became the Jazz and Classical Music Society. And they were able then to do an album for the Columbia label that was called Music for Brass. Gunther Schuller wrote something, John Lewis, Jimmy Giuffre, J.J. Johnson. Matter of fact, Dimitri Mitropoulos conducted part of it. Gunther Schuller conducted the other part. But Miles Davis, who had just come to the Columbia label, Miles Davis is a featured soloist on a couple of the things from the Music for Brass album. And Miles Davis is featured on the contribution of John Lewis that is about a 10-minute work and is titled Three Little Feelings. Three Little Feelings made up of hope. The second movement is From the Heart, and the final movement is Majesty. Like I said, it's about 10, 11 minutes long, and I thought would be appropriate during our Miles 100 jazz exploration of The Birth of the Cool and beyond. So Miles plays trumpet and flugelhorn on it. And this is early on when Miles had first been signed to Columbia, and it's a George Avakian production. George Avakian had been instrumental in bringing Miles Davis to the label. And this comes after Miles had been hounding George Avakian for quite some time, because Miles knew that if he could move from Prestige to Columbia, that moving to a major label would be a career-changing event, and it was. And one of the first things they did was this particular album, Music for Brass. So we're going to hear Three Little Feelings, an extended work that is one of the early pieces that come into play here as the idea of third stream, the marriage of jazz and classical music, starts to happen. Although they didn't, the term third stream doesn't come along until a couple years later, a year later, when Gunther Schuller coins that phrase during the Brandeis University Commissions in 1957. So this all comes under the banner of the Jazz and Classical Music Society, headed up basically with Gunther Schuller and John Lewis. And we're going to hear the entire Three Little Feelings. Matter of fact, we're going to hear it right after this.
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As John Lewis's Three Little Feelings, featuring Miles Davis here on Miles 100 Radio. Three Little Feelings from June of 1956, part of the Jazz and Classical Music Society's presentation of Music for Brass. And one of the interesting things, Gunther Schuller conducted that. John Lewis arranged it, composed it. One of the interesting things about the instrumentation that John Lewis chose to use on this is, you know, we've talked about that Birth of the Cool instrumentation, and one of the key elements, there's a number of key elements. A lot of people kind of connect it to the addition of the tuba and the French horn, which was part of the Claude Thornhill Orchestra. So, and that is an important part of it, certainly. But it's the way that the ensemble was constructed with, three high voices and three middle voices and three lower voices, with Miles as the featured voice. Well, what you just heard with Music for Brass was an expanded Birth of the Cool instrumentation. So in other words, instead of one trumpet, there are, you know, three or four trumpets in addition to Miles. Instead of one trombone, there's two. Instead of one French horn, there's two or three, four French horns. There's a baritone horn, a tuba, and then bass and drums. So it's pretty similar, except for the elimination of the saxophones and no piano. But a similar approach in terms of the upper, middle, and lower. And Three Little Feelings, June of 1956, John Lewis. Now, John Lewis also did some film soundtracks during the time period, and one of the most outstanding was recorded for United Artists, and it's the soundtrack to the film Odds Against Tomorrow. And John Lewis did kind of the same thing of what you just heard. It's kind of an expanded Birth of the Cool instrumentation. There's a trumpet section, a trombone section, a French horn section, and a tuba. And this time, there is at least one reed and then the addition of a cello and a harp. Milt Jackson vibes are there as well. So Bill Evans is on piano, and then the rest of the modern jazz quartet, Percy Heath, Connie Kay, Milt Jackson, surround Bill Evans within the rhythm section that also adds Jim Hall. Comes from 1959, the film soundtrack of Odds Against Tomorrow. And one of the things from Odds Against Tomorrow that became kind of part of different jazz musicians' repertoire at the time was Skating in Central Park. So here's Skating in Central Park. John Lewis and the ensemble.

0: That's John Lewis from the album The Wonderful World of John Lewis. John Lewis featured on piano for the Atlantic label, and very much a Birth of the Cool-esque ensemble for that particular track. John Lewis's piano, but then Herb Pomeroy on trumpet, Gunther Schuller on French horn, Eric Dolphy alto, Benny Golson tenor, Jimmy Giuffre baritone, Jim Hall guitar, George DeVivier bass, and Connie Kay on drums. So the guitar and the lack of the tuba and the additional reed is how that ensemble was structured. But it was not John Lewis's arrangement. Gary McFarland did the arrangement. Gary McFarland was very much a part of things happening at the time with John Lewis and Gunther Schuller and what would be known as the Orchestra USA. And that comes along next now as we get to Orchestra USA, which was an orchestra developed to continue those ideas of some third stream oriented music and to have an actual orchestra to be able to play it. They did a debut album called Debut, as a matter of fact, on the Colpix label, 1960. And it was, again, an outgrowth of what had happened earlier at the Birth of the Cool. People don't normally think of the Orchestra USA that way, I think, because, again, it's more of this idea of third stream. But, again, that is something that was part of those discussions and from those discussions at the Birth of the Cool, the one thing that John Lewis came out of it with that he would continue to do throughout his career. As a matter of fact, we're going to hear something from the debut album of Orchestra USA. But first, here's John Lewis himself talking about how it came out of the Birth of the Cool.
1: Well, that project started a little bit inspired by the nonet that we had with earlier with the Birth of the Cool. And that, to me, made us and people aware of other instruments besides the traditional jazz instruments, trumpets, trombone, saxophone, with the addition of the horn and tuba. But I also felt that really jazz had something to add to world musical culture, and I thought that the chamber and symphony orchestras could also maybe make us something new that would be very delightful to use that came from what had happened, what was developing in jazz. And that was the main reason for that. And I also believe that good music, enjoyable experiences with music, has nothing to do with little boxes and categories that we have to put them in. And many times they cross over these boxes.

That is from the debut recording of Orchestra USA, a piece called Mile Sign from 1963. One of the great things about Orchestra USA is Eric Dolphy was one of the featured soloists, as you just heard, on Mile Sign. Orchestra USA, the debut, and John Lewis and the Orchestra USA, the prominent figure with creating Orchestra USA. And you heard John Lewis talking about the connection to the Miles Davis Nonet. And that's what we're doing this morning on Sketches of Miles with our special Birth of the Cool and Beyond program, is we are hearing what happened to the key figures of the Birth of the Cool as they moved on in their careers. And John Lewis, we've been doing a little bit of an overview that'll continue on to the top of the hour, the end of the program, as we will turn things over to Will Friedwald and Sing, Sing, Sing. But this is part five of Birth of the Cool and Beyond, and we are hearing things related to John Lewis and things of John Lewis that relate directly back to the Birth of the Cool, either directly or indirectly. An album for Atlantic came along after this called Essence, and it was John Lewis playing the compositions arrangements of Gary McFarland and various instrumentations utilized, and it's certainly connected to Orchestra USA as well. But on this one, it is kind of a Birth of the Cool size ensemble with the tuba and the French horn, with the featured soloist being, in addition to John Lewis, the featured soloist being Freddie Hubbard on trumpets, or on trumpet, and Eric Dolphy is on the date as well, although I don't think Eric Dolphy is on the track we're going to hear, which is a Gary McFarland original, called Wish Me Well.

0: That's the Gary McFarland composition, Wish Me Well. Part of John Lewis plays the compositions and arrangements of Gary McFarland, the album Essence on the Atlantic label. And that one, an ensemble that included Freddie Hubbard and Eric Dolphy on some of the things. As a matter of fact, there was another album that came out on Atlantic that we're going to hear from next, which is once again Gunther Schuller and John Lewis coming together. And it's an album called Jazz Abstractions. John Lewis presents contemporary music with compositions by Gunther Schuller and Jim Hall. And also there's composition by John Lewis, which we're going to hear. The John Lewis tune Django that he had done with the Modern Jazz Quartet. Here he does it for this particular ensemble, December of 1960, with three variants, and it's titled Variants on a Theme by John Lewis, which that theme you'll hear is Django. But it's three variants and a... and an ensemble that includes a couple of flutes, one of which is Eric Dolphy, Eddie Costa on vibes, and then a small string section with Bill Evans on piano, Jim Hall guitar, Scott LaFaro on bass, Gunther Schuller conducting, and Gunther may have done the arrangement on the John Lewis composition, which again is Django, but I think Gunther put together the variants on a theme by Django. Before we hear it, though, there's been this... relationship between John Lewis and Gunther Schuller going back, certainly going back to the Birth of the Cool days, but really a lot of the amazing things they did together, starting with that third string movement. Here, first of all, is Gunther Schuller, or actually John Lewis, talking about that relationship with him and Gunther.
1: Gunther's a wonderful composer, wonderful friend, one of my oldest friends, and also he... loved music, all kinds of music. It was great. He spent his life performing most of it in classical music, but he didn't believe that he had to stay on in classical music. He and I both preferred to enjoy all of music, both as listening to and also performing.

That is Gunther Schuller's variance on a theme by John Lewis from the John Lewis Presents Contemporary Music album, Jazz Abstractions, composed by Gunther Schuller and Jim Hall. And there, Gunther Schuller doing variants on a theme by John Lewis, that theme being Django, and recorded as part of this Jazz Abstractions album. And the ensemble, again, that included Eric Dolphy and Bill Evans and Scott LaFaro and so on. So the Atlantic album and that collaboration continuing with Gunther Schuller and John Lewis. So that kind of gives us our overview of John Lewis as part of our Birth of the Cool and Beyond. It's Miles 100 Radio, and Birth in the Cool and Beyond is a special program we're doing here on Saturday mornings. This was part 5. And next week, we will pick up where we left off with part 6, and we're continuing to go through the composers and arrangers that were part of the Birth of the Cool. And so next week, we get to the two primary, Jerry Mulligan and Gil Evans. So be sure and tune in next week. Also, go to jazz88.org and find out all about our two big events coming up. We've got one Tuesday with West Side Story. Our jazz goes to Broadway at the Signet Theater. And then we've got one, the big one, the Miles Davis celebration, August 21st to 23rd. And that's coming up. It'll happen pretty fast. So go to jazz88.org. You can find out all about both. But be sure and make plans to join us.

So you've been listening to this special Miles 100 celebration, the birth of the cool and beyond. I'm Ken Poston doing the special program, and we'll be here next week for part 6. Stay tuned. Will Friedwald coming up with Sing, Sing, Sing.

0: As a rule, man's a fool. 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Always wanting what is not.
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2: Can I have a open ticket, pocket ticket, pocket ticket, pocket ticket, pocket ticket, pocket ticket, pocket ticket, pocket ticket? 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
1: 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Hey, muchacha.
2: When you're a jet all the way from your first cigarette till your last dying day. When you're a jet, if the spit hits the fan, you got brothers around. 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You're never alone. You're never disconnected. You're here with your own. When company's expected, you're a jet. You're a jet. You're the swingin'est kind of jet. You're a jet.
1: Now, we'll be expecting you, Tony, at the gym at 9 o'clock. Don't be late, huh?
2: Could it be? Yes, it could. Something's coming. 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

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But not like a crazy schoolboy. Just play it cool, boy. 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

0: Let's hear a nice big hand for this talented man. Thank you. You're wonderful.
1: It is now post time.
2: Tony Bennett hasn't got a spy around here, has he?
3: Great stuff! Great stuff! Now that was great stuff!
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5: My favorite, writer in the world was him. Will Friedwald,
6: Sing, sing, sing, sing. Everybody start to sing.
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8: Once more unto the breach, dear friends. Happy Saturday, and welcome to Sing, Sing, Sing, that program where we celebrate the great jazz singers and the great jazz-adjacent singers. Today's program is part of a special sub-series of Sing, Sing, Sing that I call Jazz Goes Broadway. Now, about a month ago, we did a whole program of songs from Guys and Dolls. Today, we are celebrating one of the great scores in the history of the American musical theater, West Side Story, music by Leonard Bernstein, lyrics by Stephen Sondheim, book by Arthur Lawrence, choreography by Jerome Robbins. And, well, of course, it's the score by Bernstein and Sondheim that is occupying our attention today. And this is on behalf, in advance, of a wonderful concert that is going to be staged, it's going to be held, presented this Tuesday at the beautiful new Joan Liberty Station, the Signet Theater, and it's going to be celebrating West Side Story with two different ensembles doing two different interpretations. First, the Jennifer Lytham Trio, a small group, and she is a wonderful bass player, very entertaining, and even better, if anything could be better than that, we're going to hear Stan Kenton, the Stan Kenton arrangements for his classic West Side Story album of 1962. And those are by Johnny Richards, and they're originally written for the Mellifonium Band. And in fact, we're going to just hear, I'll give you a sample of what I mean. In fact, today I'm going to play lots of different jazz interpretations of the West Side Story score, mostly vocal, but a few instrumental. And I thought we would start off with the world-famous prologue by Leonard Bernstein, and this is in the classic orchestration by Johnny Richards for the Stan Kenton Orchestra. And again, this is the lead-off track in one of the all-time great big band jazz albums, Kenton's West Side Story. Here is the prologue.

0: It's true. It's true. It's all true. We are celebrating one of the great scores in the history of American music, West Side Story by Leonard Bernstein and Stephen Sondheim. And this is in honor of a forthcoming concert, which will be held at the Signet Theater. And I mentioned this before, but I forgot to give you the specific place where you can get your tickets. So go to jazz88.org/tickets. That's jazz88.org/tickets. I highly recommend it to get to hear the Stan Kenton West Side Story. Itself is going to be simply amazing. And Jennifer Lightham is, of course, quite wonderful, too. We actually heard a little bit of the Stan Kenton West Side Story, the first track, which is, of course, the prologue. And we followed this with Jet Song, which we first heard in an instrumental version by Bill Barron, a great Philadelphia tenor sax player, better known today as the big brother of the wonderful pianist Kenny Barron. But this was an all-star group, and it did, in fact, feature Kenny Barron on piano, along with a trumpet player by the name of Willie Thomas. I'm not that familiar with him, but Kenny Burrell on guitar, the great Henry Grimes guitar, Charlie Persip on drums, and Jose Saras on percussion. And that is from the album West Side Story, Bossa Nova, Jet Song. And we followed with a vocal version by a fine theater singer who is very well versed in jazz, Miss Betty Buckley, a great, great singer. And that is from her album, Amen, in which she sang all kinds of songs associated with male roles on Broadway. So it's called Amen. Get it? Okay. No, it's a great record.
1: This August 21st through the 23rd, history comes alive as KSDS-FM, better known now as Miles 100 Radio, proudly presents the inaugural California Coast Jazz Festival, presenting Milestones, the ultimate Miles Davis centennial celebration. It's a once-in-a-lifetime three-day celebration honoring the 100th birthday of the legendary Miles Davis, with more than 15 unforgettable concerts, rare films, exclusive panel discussions, special presentations, and some of jazz's biggest names all under one roof. 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Milestones, the ultimate Miles Davis centennial celebration, August 21st through the 23rd. One festival, the whole story. Three incredible days celebrating one legendary artist. Jazz88.org/Miles Festival, or again, call Chuck at 619-388-3758 or email him at chuck@jazz88.org. See you there.
0: So we are going through the score of West Side Story. We're going to hear some instrumentals, more than I usually play, but the idea is to do different interpretations of one of the great all-time scores. And, of course, the next song, and this is all in show order, mind you, is Something's Coming, done by Tony in Act 1, Scene 1. We'll first hear an instrumental version by Edmundo Ross and his orchestra, a Latinate version. Yes.

Love that Judy Garland laugh. Well, like I say, we're going through the score to West Side Story in show order, playing, well, mostly jazz versions, but sometimes great pop singers, like, of course, the fabulous Judy Garland. And we're up to the second song, well, the third, if you count the prologue, Something's Coming, Edmondo Ross and his orchestra, then the Hi-Lows from their album, The Hi-Lows and All That Jazz, 1959. And of course, we just heard Judy Garland from an album called Judy Garland Live, which was recorded live, in fact, at the Manhattan Center in 1962. So that's Something's Coming. Now, next, we have the Dance at the Gym, and this is primarily an instrumental section. So we're going to hear a sort of a cross section of different approaches of the music from the scene, including some jazz improvisations based thereupon. We start off with a brief excerpt of Leonard Bernstein himself playing the Dance at the Gym music from his symphonic recording, symphonic and operatic version of West Side Story from 1985.

Yeah, baby, that's the instrumental music from the gym scene at West Side Story. Of course, two jazz interpretations. The first by the fine flute player Allie Ryerson and her quartet with Rex Cadwalder piano, Mike Aceta bass, Artie Dixon on drums. And then we heard the blues and the mambo from the Dance at the Gym by Bobby Sanabria, who is one of the great leaders, especially in New York, of a contemporary Latin American jazz orchestra. And he's a fine percussionist and educator as well. And he did a wonderful, wonderful two CD set almost 10 years ago, 2018, of the music from West Side Story that I actually wrote about for the Wall Street Journal. So yes, the next song in show sequence is, of course, Maria. But before we get to Maria, I just want to remind you, again, Tuesday, July 4th is our big West Side Story concert featuring the complete Stan Kenton's West Side Story. And we'll hear more from that in a moment. But first, I want to let you know that to get tickets, please go to jazz88.org/tickets. And boy, just to hear the Kenton West Side Story will be totally worthwhile. Next up in our show sequence is, of course, Maria. And Dave Brubeck did not do a whole West Side Story album, but he did a Leonard Bernstein album. And this is the classic Dave Brubeck quartet with Paul Desmond and their version of Maria.

from Act One of West Side Story, Maria. And we heard the Dave Brubeck Quartet, the classic edition with Paul Desmond, Gene Wright, Joe Morello, from a 1960 album with a fun title, Bernstein Plays Brubeck Plays Bernstein. It's really a classic collaboration. By the way, I went to the ballet last week. Yes, I'm very name-droppy here. And I actually ran into Jamie Bernstein leaving the theater. And that was something. She's, of course, Leonard's daughter. So after that, after Brubeck, we heard the Four Tops on Motown. They did a whole Broadway album that's quite wonderful. And my favorite ever version of that song by the very, very great Miss Sarah Vaughan from her album Your Mind You, arranged and conducted by Quincy Jones. So, like I say, we are celebrating West Side Story. We're going to play a couple of instrumental versions and a beautiful vocal version of Tonight. Let's start off with the one and only Andre Previn.

Vito Farinola, better known as Vic Damone, he recorded a lot of the score to West Side Story, and there are so many great interpretations of the score that even in a three-hour slot, we can barely scratch the surface. But we heard tonight by Andre Previn and his trio with Shelley Mann and Red Mitchell, followed by Vic Damone. And, we're going to hear Dave Grusin and Gloria Estefan, a very interesting jazz version of tonight in just a moment. But first, a couple of reminders. First, I am talking about this great concert this Tuesday, July 14th at the Signet Theater, the music of Leonard Bernstein's West Side Story, played by the Jennifer Lightham Trio, and the Stan Kenton arrangements by Johnny Richards. And you really want to hear this. Both halves of this concert are going to be something super special. So, and the other thing, of course, to remind you about is that you are listening to member-supported jazz radio from the campus of City College, FM 88.3 KSDS San Diego. 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But the first thing to do is get your tickets for the big West Side Story concert, jazz88.org/tickets. All right, we have one more version of tonight. This is a great album from 1997, an all-star orchestra led by Dave Grusin, wonderful arranger, great all-star band, and it features the very, very excellent Latina star Gloria Estefan singing the classic Leonard Bernstein, Stephen Sondheim, tonight.

So the next song in the show sequence in Leonard Bernstein's classic West Side Story is, of course, America. We're going to hear two renditions, one instrumental, one vocal. The first is, like I say, the great percussionist and educator and Latin bandleader Bobby Sanabria. I once had a discussion with him about this song, and I asked him exactly what rhythm is this, and he's in a position to know. And he says it is a cross between a Mexican rhythm called the huapango, and there is also the joropa, which is from Venezuela, and this rhythm is apparently a combination of two, and it just goes to show you how sharp Leonard Bernstein was to realize all that. So here's Bobby Sanabria and the Multiverse Big Band and their great treatment of America.

one of the all-time great entertainers, the legendary Trini Lopez. Boy, he could work up a storm with that guitar. And one of his specialties was, of course, America from West Side Story. In fact, we're going through the whole score to West Side Story, one song at a time. And the next in our list is Cool. This is sung by Riff, and it leads into a fantastic dance number by Jerome Robbins. We are going to go back to the Bill Barron Quintet with Kenny Barron on piano, and this is from the 1965 album Big Band Bossa, 1963 album West Side Story, Bossa Nova, and their version of Cool.

Cool by the great bassist, singer, and frequent composer Jay Linhart. His wonderful trio with Ted Rosenthal piano and Joe Cohn on guitar. We are going through the classic score to West Side Story, one song at a time. And again, as I say, this is to let you know about a wonderful concert coming on Tuesday, July 14th, the Jennifer Lydham Trio, plus an all-star orchestra playing the Stan Kenton West Side Story. So we'll hear a little bit. Actually, Stan Kenton's coming up in a few minutes. First, we're going to move to the big love song, One Hand, One Heart. Let's hear an instrumental rendition by the very excellent Cal Jader, and we will follow with a vocal interpretation by the one and only Joe Stafford.

It's true, it's true, it's all true. We are approaching the end of Act One of West Side Story with the very lovely ballad, One Hand, One Heart. First, Cal Jader, accompanied by Claire Fisher and his orchestra from 1960. Then a single from around the same time. This is called One, and it's sort of a pop adaptation of One Hand, One Heart, as sort of rejiggered for a single, the very great Joe Stafford. Okay, well, of course, Act One of West Side Story builds to a climax with the rumble. We're going to hear a couple of variations on the rumble. The first is Chick Corea and a piece from which he calls Prelude to the Rumble, which is, again, based on the Leonard Bernstein score. That's from a 1996 album. And then we're going to go back to Stan Kenton's orchestra to conclude Act One.

Oh, yes. That's the rumble from the end of Act One of West Side Story. Well, actually, technically from Stan Kenton's West Side Story. And as I've been saying, we are going to be in the swell position of hearing a live performance of the great Johnny Richards / Stan Kenton version of West Side Story at the Signet Theater this Tuesday, July 14. And again, for tickets, jazz88.org/tickets. So we're into Act Two of West Side Story. Now, we're more than halfway there, because most of the good songs are in Act One. However, one of the really big numbers is early in Act Two, and this is, of course, before Maria realizes the tragedy that has already unfolded regarding Tony and her brother Bernardo. And let's start off with a truly, like I said, there's so many really great albums of the music from West Side Story, jazz and pop interpretations. This was by an all-star New York group led by the fine arranger himself of Spanish extraction, Manny Album. Manny Album and his jazz greats play music from West Side Story. Let's hear their treatment of I Feel Pretty.

Yeah, I know. It's all true. Way too many versions of I Feel Pretty Well. Not exactly. You cannot have too many versions of I Feel Pretty. Again, we are into West Side Story. Leonard Bernstein, Stephen Sondheim. And this is in honor of a great concert this July 14th, this Tuesday, at the Signet Theater, Jennifer Lightham Trio, plus Stan Kenton's West Side Story. We're going to hear a little more Stan Kenton in a moment. Anyhow, we heard I Feel Pretty, Manny Album and his jazz greats, one of the very earliest jazz interpretations of West Side Story from 1957, and an all-star orchestra there. Then also another all-star group, Annie Ross, Jerry Mulligan, and Art Farmer. Also 1957 from the classic album, Annie Sings a Song with Mulligan. Then this is kind of an indulgence from the 2009 original Broadway cast album, the production in which the shark numbers, the shark songs, the Spanish characters were actually sung in Spanish. And we heard I Feel Pretty as Me Siento Hermosa. And the lead singer there is Josefina Scaglione and Jennifer Sanchez. And again, the song sounds even better, I think, in Spanish. Then one of the few male renditions of I Feel Pretty, the one and only Little Richard, and that is from that 1996 collection Songs from West Side Story. And we wound up with my favorite version, I think. Well, they're all great. Sarah Vaughan live in Copenhagen with Kirk Stewart, Buster Williams, and George Hughes. And she switches time signatures in that from 3 to 4 back to 3. So proceeding along in show order, we next come to another big ballad. We're getting, actually, you know, we get through Act 2 a little bit faster than we do Act 1. This is, of course, Somewhere. We're going to hear a nice instrumental by Marty Paich, which is a lead-in to a lovely ballad version by the fine alto player Richie Cole. Let us hear Somewhere.

So yes, this is Sing Sing Sing, a special edition of Sing Sing Sing, which I call Jazz Goes Broadway. And we are going through the score to a classic musical, one song at a time, listening to great jazz and sometimes pop interpretations, mostly vocal, but some instrumentals as well. And we just heard The Prelude to Somewhere by Marty Paich, followed by Somewhere by the Richie Cole Quartet, featuring the very excellent guitar player Vic Juris. We're going to hear more of Somewhere in a second. We're going to hear Matt Monro and Aretha Franklin. You can't get better than that. But first, I just want to remind you that you're listening to member-supported jazz radio from the campus of City College, FM 88.3 KSDS San Diego. I hope you're going to come to our great concert on July 14th. You'll hear West Side Story played first by the Jennifer Lytham Trio and then the classic Stan Kenton West Side Story. And the only other thing I want to mention is I do have a newsletter. I call it Slouching Towards Birdland. And if you want to receive it for free, just write me, will@jazz88.org, and I'll be happy to put you on the free list, will@jazz88.org. All right, let's get back to Somewhere. First, Matt Monro, then Aretha Franklin.

It's true, it's true, it's all true. The Queen of Soul and her exceedingly soulful version of Somewhere from Act Two in West Side Story. That is from a 1973 album called Hey Now Hey, arranged and conducted by Quincy Jones. All right, everything is great about that album except the title. But boy, what a wonderful version of Somewhere from West Side Story. Before that, an equally wonderful version by the great British singer Matt Monro. So let's hear one instrumental composed by Maestro Bernstein himself. And again, this is from his 1985 classical recording conducted by the Maestro, one of his last great projects. And this is an instrumental dance music from Act Two. It is called Procession and Nightmare.

Procession and Nightmare from West Side Story. That's Maestro Bernstein himself. And next we come to one of the great comedy numbers in the show. This is really a polka. G. Officer Krupke. I know some of you mainly know it through Larry David and Curb Your Enthusiasm, and I will not say you nay, but it is one of the liveliest and funniest numbers in the whole program. And there's a whole story that Stephen Sondheim tells about his original plan for the lyric to this. And it is of such a nature that I cannot tell it on regular radio. But you can look at, if you want, I'll tell you what, write me Will at jazz88.org and I will tell you the story. But it includes a word that could not be put on a recording in 1957 and a word, the same word, which cannot be said on traditional terrestrial radio in 2026. But again, write me. I'll also add you to my newsletter mailing list. Will at jazz88.org. All right. Anyhow, we are up to Officer Krupke. And as I mentioned more than once, we are doing a wonderful concert on July 14th at the Signet Theater. And it is going to include the complete Stan Kenton West Side Story, one of the highlights of which is this arrangement you are about to hear of G. Officer Krupke.

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1: So yes, that is a whole panorama of Officers Krupke, starting with Stan Kenton, 1961, the classic album Kenton's West Side Story. And like I say, we are going to be presenting that entire album live in concert on Tuesday, July 14. For tickets, just go to jazz88.org/tickets and do not miss it. I have never heard the Kenton West Side Story live, so this is, for me, this is a once-in-a-lifetime opportunity. After that, a really clever arrangement by the Quartet San Francisco. Yes, Officer Krupke rearranged for string quartet from a 2007 album called World, and World is spelled W-H-I-R-L-E-D, World Chamber Music, Quartet San Francisco. Andre Previn, his great trio with Shelly Mann and Red Mitchell from their West Side Story album. And then one more track from Bobby Sanabria's West Side Story reimagined from 2018, the Bobby Sanabria Multiverse Big Band and their treatment of Officer Krupke. Well, one big song is left. Actually, it's a combination of two. And there, it can be only one choice. There is a particularly lovely, comic, and tragic version of this song. It starts with "A Boy Like That," and then it goes into "I Had a Love Once." It is first Anita and then Maria singing in the show. Now, what we're about to hear is from a classic concert from 1962 by the team of Julie Andrews and Carol Burnett. And this was a network TV special, and they actually did a sequel 10 years later. But this is Julie and Carol at Carnegie Hall, and they do this segment called History of Musical Theater, and it begins, well, they do a bunch of numbers, and then about 8 minutes in, it's a 10-minute track, about 8 minutes in, they switch to these two numbers from West Side Story, and when Carol Burnett starts singing "A Boy Like That," everybody laughs, and it is funny, but within about 30 seconds, the mood shifts and they start singing it straight, and it becomes one of the most beautiful versions of the song I ever heard. See if you agree. And I can't even think of any other one that I want to play in this spot because it's so sensational, I think. So let us hear now two numbers from Act Two of West Side Story by the once-in-a-lifetime, or actually twice-in-a-lifetime team, Julie Andrews and Carol Burnett.
2: "A Boy Like That," "Kill Your Brother," "Forget That Boy."

To me, that is a genuine highlight. Again, that is from Julie Andrews and Carol Burnett at Carnegie Hall, 1962. The History of Musical Comedy Medley, which concludes with the two songs from West Side Story, A Boy Like That, and I Had a Love Once. I don't think those two songs have ever been done more movingly. So I wanted to conclude and climax and reach a spectacular finale with perhaps the most celebrated sort of crossover between these two concepts, the world of jazz and Leonard Bernstein and Stephen Sondheim's West Side Story. And this is, of course, the famous West Side Story medley, which was arranged by Bill Reddy for the Buddy Rich Big Band in 1966. And it is a sensational piece. If you ever heard Buddy Rich live, I'm sure you heard him play it. It's quite wonderful. And it is from, I think this is just about their first album, you know, when Buddy reformed the big band in, you know, in the mid-60s on World Pacific, from the album Swingin' New Big Band. Again, Buddy Rich and his orchestra, West Side Story Medley.

0: Sammy Davis Jr. and Marty Page. That's what we call a Lucky Strike Extra here on Sing, Sing, Sing. Well, when you speak of this, and you will, be kind. We have been celebrating the great Broadway musical West Side Story in honor of an equally great concert this Tuesday at the Signet Theater, featuring the Stan Kenton West Side Story plus the Jennifer Lydham Trio. Go to jazz88.org/tickets to get your tickets, and do not miss this once-in-a-lifetime occasion to hear this amazing music. And I'll be back next week with another sensational show. Just a reminder, if you want to get on my newsletter, just write me will@jazz88.org. And I'll also tell you about a new series I'm doing for Jazz at Lincoln Center, where we are celebrating with lots of video and rare recordings, etc., the centennial of Tony Bennett. So again, if you're interested in any of that, please write me will@jazz88.org. I'll be back again next week with another sensational show. I think I'm celebrating Bastille Day next week, so do not miss that. And until then, don't you never forget that a man is born, but he's no good know-how without a song.
1: Mama's long gone.
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4: This is Bruce Silva. I'm a longtime listener, supporter, and lover of Jazz 88. I went to the first of the Jazz Goes to Broadway series shows, Guys and Dolls. It was at the new Signet Theater at Liberty Station, a beautiful theater, great sound, not a bad seat in the house, plenty of free parking, and it was just a marvelous experience. So the show that we just went to, Guys and Dolls, my wife went with me. She totally loved this presentation. She loved it because of the music. She's familiar with the soundtrack from Guys and Dolls. She loved it because of the artists, who were top-notch. She really enjoyed everything about the presentation, getting there, parking, everything was just top-notch. I hear that now there are individual tickets available for the next live shows. I highly recommend you get those tickets as soon as possible. 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And December, The Music Man, followed by Sinatra's Kind of Broadway. 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

Hey, everybody, this is Lauren Schoenberg, and welcome to Big Band Bash, 2 hours of the great swinging big bands every Saturday afternoon right here on Jazz 88. We'll be listening to a wide variety of music going back to the 1920s and zooming up to the 2020s. Yeah, of course, we're going to play a lot of the great classics you've heard, but also probably a whole bunch of things that may be new to you.

And on today's Big Band Bash, we are going to take a trip to Newport, Rhode Island. July 7th, 1957, the Count Basie Band, its last great reunion with Lester Young. It's quite an amazing moment, and it was also quite a historical coincidence, or maybe it wasn't, that it was 20 years to the day after the Count Basie Band made their first recording of the 1 o'clock jump. So why don't we start today's show, actually, with all the music recorded on July 7th, 1937 by the early Basie Band. And I'll come back and then we will listen to the entire Newport Jazz Festival appearance of the band 20 years later. Great to be with you on Big Band Bash.

Count Basie and the band a little over 89 years ago, July 7th, 1937, we heard the entire session. Back in those days, you know, they used to record four tracks at a session that would come out on both sides of two 78 RPM records. And it was really a tremendously important moment for the Count Basie band. Let me tell you the tracks that we heard. We started with Smarty. Then we went to the 1 o'clock jump, and that was the first recording of that tune, and we'll deal more with that in a moment. Then Listen, My Children, and You Shall Hear, vocal by Jimmy Rushing, the band's great male singer there. Billie Holiday was with the band at this time. And then John's Idea. And the big news of this record session in terms of the history of the Count Basie Band and the history of big band jazz is that the Basie Band came to New York out of Kansas City last week of December 1936 to play at the Roseland Ballroom. They already had a lot of things going for them. There was a magical rhythm section, Lester Young and Herschel Evans and Buck Clayton and Benny Morton and so many great stars in the band, or I should say stars to be. But they didn't have a sound as a band that was brilliant.

that was their own. And they turned to someone who went way back with Basie and a lot of these musicians, Eddie Durham. They turned to Eddie Durham to come into the band. He had been with Jimmy Lunsford's band that he had also kind of invigorated and given a new sound. He did the same thing for the Basie band. The arrangements, the compositions, and the concept became something that you could just point to and say, that's the Count Basie band. Before that, it was they had great soloists and a good rhythm section. In the early part of 1937, Freddie Green, the guitarist, joined the band, completing one of the greatest rhythm sections in jazz history with Walter Page, Joe Jones, and Count Basie. And, Buck Clayton was in the band. They brought in a new lead alto player named Earl Warren out from Ohio. And things just really gelled, as you could hear. John's idea, that last track, was an abridged version of a longer piece that Eddie Durham had written for the band. It was named after John Hammond. Listen, My Children, You Shall Hear was kind of a typical sound of the way that Eddie Durham could take a pop tune and make it sound jazzier and, again, more original than most other bands. Before that, the 1 o'clock jump, their theme song, a tune that went back to their days in the Benny Moten band when it was called Blue Balls. And that record was just the right record at the right time, tremendously influential. Just it was a blues with some incredible riffs and brilliant solos there by Herschel Evans and Rabbit Hunt on the trombone, Lester Young on the tenor, and Buck Clayton on the trumpet in that great rhythm section. We began with a pop tune that Bing Crosby had recorded called Smarty. Now, we're going to jump exactly 20 years later to the day from that record session. That was July 7th, 1937. Now we're going to July 7th, 1957. And we're going to Newport, Rhode Island, the Newport Jazz Festival. John Hammond, the man for whom John's idea was named, played a tremendous role in bringing the Count Basie band to New York. In fact, even before that, bringing Lester Young to New York. And he emceed the evening that was a reunion of Joe Jones on the drums, Lester Young on the tenor sax, eventually Roy Eldridge, who had not played in the band, who had actually joined the band later, and Ilnoy Jaquette, who had been a tenor sax star in the band. They all got together and did this incredible set of music. It came out on an LP, Count Basie at Newport, and it really is a monumental recording. When you talk about jazz at Newport and big bands, most people think of the Ellington Band in 1956 with diminuendo and crescendo and blue, and that was a huge thing. Well, I think there's no coincidence that a year later they got the Basie Band in Newport and put out a record of theirs. So let's listen to the entire evening. Get ready, folks. We're going to Newport, Rhode Island. Have a great trip.

The next announcement I have to make is a very happy one. Coming, being reunited with Count Basie for the first time in a long time is that great blues singer, his original vocalist, or am I... First is coming, well, I think the greatest tenor saxophone player who's ever blown, Lester Young.

Everybody saw that the original great Basie drummer, Joe Jones, is now on drums.

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1: And now, Jimmy Rushing. Little Jimmy Rushing.

And now Jimmy and Count are going to cook up a blues together. I don't even know the title of it.

What an amazing evening of music, and thankfully preserved in such great fidelity. The Count Basie Band at Newport, July 7th, 1957. And we started with a piece by Ernie Wilkins, who did a lot of writing for the band in those days, called Swingin' at Newport. And then we went into the reunion segment, where Lester Young and Joe Jones came out and joined the band. We heard Lester Young's Polka Dots and Moonbeams, and Doug Lawrence, who plays the tenor sax. In fact, he sits in what they call the Lester Young chair in the Basie Band. He's been there for decades. Told me that he spoke to some of the guys who were in the band that night, and they had tears in their eyes, because when Lester came out, he just played so beautifully that it just it brought tears to their eyes. It was so beautiful. After that, Lester leaps in. Of course, a feature for Lester on the tenor there. Then they brought out the vocalist Jimmy Rushing, and they put Lester up front for some incredible solos with that incredible band. And we heard Sent For You Yesterday and Here You Come Today, something written by Eddie Durham, by the way. Then Boogie Woogie, and then the climax, the 1 o'clock jump. And historically speaking, that was significant only because it was 20 years to the day from the original 1 o'clock jump, which we heard back earlier in the hour. The soloist there, Lester on the tenor, Joe Newman on the trumpet, then Illinois Jacquette. And that was a very special moment. Illinois Jacquette was from Texas, and he joined the band in the mid-40s. And one of his idols growing up, well, he had two. We had a few. But among the biggest ones were, of course, Lester Young, but also another Texan saxophone player who had been the original saxophone player in the band with Lester Young. His name was Herschel Evans. And he had a very special cry and blues and Texas thing in his playing. And on this particular recording, to my ears, it sounds like Illinois Jacquette's trying to conjure up, and he did, the spirit of Herschel Evans, a very special moment. And then, if that wasn't enough, Roy Eldridge, who was close with Basie and all the guys in the band and would join the band years later for a short spell, Roy Eldridge came in with one of the great climactic trumpet solos of all time. It was almost like David and Goliath. And don't forget that his middle name was David, Roy David Eldridge. Just came and played incredibly. Joe Jones on drums, the great Basie Band of the 50s. And we heard again the Newport set right here on Big Band Bash. I should mention, for those who are record collectors or who have other versions of this, the Basie Band did play more that night on their own, but we kind of focused on the reunion segment with Lester Young, Joe Jones, and friends. Well, once again, I'll say it. This is Big Band Bash. We've got about, little more than 6 minutes, 7 minutes, until the top of the hour. So let's go back and hear the Basie Band in full cry back in their early days in 1938.

good morning blues, blues, how do you do? Good morning blues, blues, how do you do? Babe, I feel all right, but I come to work.

And there we had the Count Basie Band in 1938. I mean, that really was a peak year for them. Before we listened to their early record session from 1937, of course, we just heard the Newport engagement in 57. And 1938 was really the year when they broke through to a much larger audience. They had a gig in New York at a club on West 52nd Street called The Famous Door. And there was a CBS line in there, which meant that they could go directly on the air on the CBS network. And it was those broadcasts, almost like the Ellington broadcast from the Cotton Club a little more than, well, just about a decade earlier, that brought their sounds to a wide audience and really helped create the Count Basie Band that we all know and love so much. Once again, Lauren Schoenberg with you on Big Band Bash. And I'll be back in just a moment to tell you where we're going for the second hour. Tired of canned jazz radio? So what? 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And of course, there we're referring to the 100 consecutive day broadcast series that we're in the midst of here on Jazz 88, celebrating the centennial of Miles Davis's birth, Monday through Friday, 12 noon and 7 p.m. Pacific time. And then all of it goes up on our website, jazz88.org, along with all the other things that we do here on the station. Let's jump right back into the big bands. We mentioned Miles Davis, and there's really no Miles Davis big band recordings per se with the traditional instrumentation of a big band. But the first album he did with Gil Evans for Columbia really sounds very much like a big band. And we're going to listen to three selections from that great record, starting with I Don't Want to Be Kissed. Miles Davis on Big Band Bash.

Miles Davis and Gil Evans, their classic 1957 album, Miles Ahead, also known as Miles Plus 19. And we heard three pieces, starting with I Don't Want to Be Kissed, Into My Ship, and Into Springsville, the last written by John Carisi, one of the great composer arrangers of jazz who you probably have not heard of. You should have heard of him. And now you have. And if you have before, I'm happy to hear it. We'll be listening to John Carisi's music on tomorrow's Jazz Potpourri, by the way. So, as we get into the second hour of Big Band Bash, Lauren Schoenberg with you. And I'll mention that, yes, I host Jazz Potpourri on Sundays. And that starts at 12 p.m. Pacific. This show, Big Band Bash, well, you're into the second hour. That kicks off at 1 p.m. Pacific. And I'm also doing a lot of the, well, not a lot of, my share of the Sketches of Miles shows. And if you're just tuning in and you didn't know about it, because we talk about it all the time here, but hopefully we do have some brand new listeners at this moment. We are doing 100 specials on Miles Davis on the centenary of his birth. And they broadcast at 12 p.m. Pacific, Monday through Friday, repeated at 7 p.m., and then up online along with all the other broadcasts here at Jazz 88 at jazz88.org. And now we're going to move to a wonderful contemporary composer-arranger, Darcy James Argue, who has won some wonderful awards and gotten wonderful plaudits for his long-term originality and efforts in large ensemble jazz. And the name of his band, it's an interesting name, it is Darcy James Argue's Secret Society. And we're going to listen to three recordings by this band from their album Dynamic Maximum Tension. And we'll start with Single Cell Jitterbug. More Big Band Jazz on Big Band Bash.

You're listening to Jazz 88, KSDS, 88.3 FM in San Diego. And we just heard three selections from Darcy James Argue's Secret Society. The album was recorded in 2023. It's called Dynamic Maximum Tension. Nominated for a Grammy Award, his second album to be nominated. And he's a major figure in composition, not just jazz orchestras, but primarily jazz orchestras. Wonderful musician and composer and conceptualist. We heard three tracks. Single Cell Jitterbug featured Sebastian Noel on the guitar. Cecile McLaurin-Salvant sang Mae West, Advice. And then we concluded with Codebreaker, written in memory of Alan Turing. And that featured Rob Wilkerson on the alto saxophone. And just a fantastic band. Now, you know, I mentioned on Big Band Bash that I can't name all the musicians on every album, only because there's too many musicians to talk about. And if I were to do it, you know, on a show where we listen to many, many, many big bands, we wouldn't have time. It would take up so much time. However, when it comes to bands of living musicians, I really do like to mention their names. I want you to remember all these wonderful musicians' names and what they do. You've heard all of them in one place or another. The trumpet section on this particular album, Seneca Black, Liesl Whitaker, Matt Holman, and Najee Nordhuis. On the trombones, Mike Fahey, Ryan Keberly, Jacob Garchick, and Jennifer Wharton. On the guitars, we mentioned Sebastian Noel, Adam Birnbaum on piano, Matt Cloese. On the bass, the drummer is John Wieken, and I hope I'm saying his name right. Also, on some of the tracks, we have Ingrid Jensen and Brandon Lee on trumpets. And that is, oh, the reed section. Man, how could I forget that? I'm a saxophone player. Dave Pietro, Rob Wilkerson, Sam Sedigursky, John Ellis, and Carl Maraghi. So there you have it. That's the band. That's the music. We started the second hour here of Big Band Bash with Miles Ahead, the Gil Evans-Miles Davis record from 1957. And, you know, it's not a traditional big band. In other words, you know, a whole bunch of saxophones and trombones and trumpets, a slightly different configuration of the reeds and the brass. Well, we're going to do that again. We're going to turn to some tracks from a really interesting album arranged by someone who you should know about. His name was Dick Carey, C-A-R-Y, pianist, trumpeter. He played the alto horn and a wonderful composer arranger. And he did an album for Jimmy McPartland, and they did the music of The Music Man, which was, you know, the 76 trombones led the a huge hit back in the 50s. It was a Broadway show and then a musical. So he put together a band that has, you know, certainly enough brass on it and a small reed section with some great players. And they did music from this show. So I don't think we've ever played Jimmy McPartland on my show. So let's make that something that happened only in the past. Jimmy McPartland, Dick Carey's arrangements, and we'll start with Marion the Librarian right here on Jazz 88.

What a wonderful record. It's called Jimmy McPartland, The Music Man Goes Dixieland. An unfortunate title. And I'll tell you why in just a moment, in my opinion. We heard Marion the Librarian, Gary, Indiana, and Iowa Stubborn, tunes from the huge musical written by Meredith Willson called The Music Man. And these were recorded in December 57 and early 1958. Jimmy McPartland was a cornet player who went way back to the 1920s, where he took Bix Beiderbecke's place in a band called the Wolverines. Then he moved to New York, played with Ben Pollack's band, and pretty much led his own groups for the rest of his career. He married Marion McPartland, or actually, he married Marion Page, who became Marion McPartland. He was a wonderful musician. And in the 1950s, you know, this kind of music was called Dixieland. And, well, that's a whole discussion for another time, even that word and what it means. But how people approach it, it kind of means kind of like a lightweight music, I think, unfortunately. And this particular record and these musicians, as arranged by the great Dick Carey, who I'll be playing a lot more music of, or I should say I'll be playing a lot more of his music on this show and also on Jazz Potpourri. We started with Marion the Librarian, and that featured Tyree Glenn on the trombone. And when you hear an instrument on these tracks that doesn't sound like a trumpet or a trombone, it's probably Dick Carey playing the alto horn. He played all kinds of instruments, trumpets, alto horns, and on these records he jumps in on the celeste. He played the piano on one session. Most of it's Marion McPartland. Marion the Librarian featured Tyree Glenn on the trombone, then Gary, Indiana. We heard from Pee Wee Russell on the clarinet, and again, some interludes that really do sound like Dick Carey. Of course, any trumpet solo is actually a cornet solo by leader Jimmy McPartland, and then Iowa Stubborn with Sol Yagid on the clarinet. We're going to go to the last session from these dates. It was January 1958, January 16th, actually 20 years after the famous Benny Goodman Carnegie Hall concert, and we'll listen to Goodnight, My Someone, a medley of Light a Rose and Will I Ever Tell You, then The Sadder But Wiser Girl for Me and You Got Trouble. The vocalist, leader, cornetist Jimmy McPartland, an all-star band, not really a big band record, but enough horns that I think we can play it on Big Band Bash. And among the personnel, besides Jimmy McPartland, cornet and vocal, Charlie Shavers is also on trumpet. And you ready for this? Coleman Hawkins and Bud Freeman on the tenor saxophones. The guitarist is Eddie Condon. This is just wonderful music. Great arrangements by Dick Carey. Jimmy McPartland plays music from The Music Man.

0: Well, you got trouble.
1: Folks,
0: right here I see trouble in River City. Well, sure, I'm a billiard player, certainly mighty proud, I say. I'm always mighty proud to say it. I consider that the hours I spend with the cue in my hands are golden. Help you cultivate horse sense and a cool head and a keen eye. Did you ever take and try and give an ironclad leave to yourself from a three-rail billiard shot? But just as I say, it takes judgment, brains, and maturity to score in balk line. It's a game, I say. Any boom can take and shove a ball in the pocket. And I call that sloth the first step on the road to the depths of degradation. I say it's the first little medicinal wine from a teaspoon, then beer from a bottle. Next thing you know, your son is playing for money in a pinchback suit and listening to some big out-of-town jasper, hearing him tell about horse race gambling. Not a wholesome trotting race, but a race where they set down right on the horse. Like to see some stuck-up jockey boy sitting on Dan Patch. Makes your blood boil. Well, I should say, friends, let me tell you what I mean. You got 1, 2, 3, 4, 5, 6 pockets in the table. Pockets that marks the difference between a gentleman and a bum. And bum stands for the capital B, and that rhymes with P, and that stands for poo.

And all week long, your River City youth will be frittering away. I say our young men will be frittering. Frittering away their noontime, supper time, chalk time, too. Get the ball in the pocket, don't mind getting dandelions pulled or the screen door pants or the beefsteak pounded. Never mind pumping any water till your pants are caught with the cistern empty on a Saturday night, and that's trouble. Lots and lots of trouble. I'm thinking of the kids in the Knickerbocker shirt-tailed yeomans peeking in the smoke shop when they're after school. Hey, look, folks, right here in River City, with a capital T that rhymes with P and that stands for...

all you folks are the right kind of parents, I'm going to be perfectly frank. Would you like to know what kind of conversation goes on while they're loafing around the hall, while they're trying out Bevo, trying out Q-Bebs, trying out Taylor Mays like a cigarette fiend, and bragging on about how they're going to cover up a telltale breath of scent at one fine night? And they leave the pool hall heading for the dance of the Armory Libertine Men, Scarlet Women, and Ragtime. Shameless music that'll drag your son and daughter into the arms of Jungle Instinct, man. That's trouble with a capital T, and you gotta rhyme it with a P, and that stands for feet. O-O-L-O.

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0: some wonderful music to conclude today's Big Band Bash. These tracks came from the last session made, it was in January 1958, for an album called Jimmy McPartland, The Music Man Goes Dixieland, an unfortunate title, I think, because it's just great music, and fits in the big band concept, although it was not a traditional big band. The guy behind it was the arranger Dick Carey, C-A-R-Y. And I've been reading his autobiography recently. What a career this guy had. And we'll be listening to a lot more of his music on Big Band Bash, and specifically on Jazz Potpourri, starting tomorrow. This record date that we heard those tracks from featured Charlie Shavers a little bit on the trumpet, the vocal and cornet of the leader, Jimmy McPartland, two tenor saxophones, if you can believe it, Coleman Hawkins and Bud Freeman, Eddie Condon on the guitar, Cliff Lehman on drums. I mean, it was really just a wonderful, wonderful session. And let's see, what did we hear? Well, we started with Good Night, My Someone. Then we went to a medley of Light a Rose and Will I Ever Tell You. Then You Got Trouble. And we concluded with The Sadder But Wiser Girl for Me. My name is Lauren Schoenberg. It's a joy being with you on Big Band Bash every Saturday. And I'll see you tomorrow on Jazz Potpourri at 12 p.m. Pacific. Have a wonderful day, evening, wherever you are. Bye-bye.
1: This August, the Miles Davis legacy will be celebrated at the inaugural California Coast Jazz Festival. 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

San Diego's Jazz 88.3 McCoy Tyner Trio, recorded in 1962, Van Gelder Studio. Theme for Ernie, that great composition, Reaching Forth, the name of the disc, or the session anyway, 62, Van Gelder Studio, and McCoy Tyner on piano, Henry Grimes on bass, Roy Haynes on drums. Before that, the pretty sure that's the Lee Morgan composition, Ciora. A recent version from Al Green, Othello Anderson Quintet, Green on drums, Anderson on alto sax, Dr. Otis Williams III on trumpet, Leandro Lopez Verdi on piano, and John Whitfield on bass, 2002 in that recording era. Mr. Lucky, the name of the disc, from the Al Green Othello Anderson Quintet. And again, that tune, Ciora. Starting the set, local creators, Bob Weller on piano, Rob Thorson on bass, Tim McMahon on drums. October 2000, Spragueland Music Studio. Reflection, the session from Trio Alchemy, and the tune called Paradigm. Miff Mole with you on a Saturday afternoon. It's Saturday Jazz on San Diego's Jazz 88.3, member-supported jazz radio.

San Diego's Jazz 88.3. Certain memories connected to that tune. I remember the first time I heard it was after midnight, late shift, many years ago. Rick Fabre on the radio playing a great show like he always did. He brings up James Hurt and the disc Dark Grooves, Mystical Rhythms, and this track, Jupiter, magical, I say. James Hurt on piano, Jacques Schwarzbart on tenor sax, Francois Motan on bass, Ari Honig on drums, back in 1999, New York City. Beautiful tune, Jupiter. Before that, we heard Fred Hirsch on piano, Drew Gress on bass, Tom Rainey on drums. Probably as fine a trio as you could get, and even going back in that 90s era, Con Alma, the great tune. Before that, Greg Osby on sax, Terry Lynn Carrington on drums, Scott Colley on bass, Andrew Hill on piano, Gary Thomas on reeds and flutes, and whatever he needed to do in that session. Touch Love was the track from the Greg Osby disc, The Invisible Hand. Starting that set, saxophonist Benny Wallace, Bill Huntington on bass, Lou Levy on piano, and Alvin Queen on drums. Gonna have to check some details, but The Old Songs was the Benny Wallace session that gave us I Hear a Rhapsody. Miff Mole with you, working out the details for a few sets of music here on a Saturday afternoon. Next up, the Harper Brothers, Haitian March. 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

San Diego's Jazz 88.3, Opportune, the name of that track. It's Lee Konitz on saxophone, Peggy Stern on piano, Vic Uris on guitar, Harvey Schwartz, or Harvey S., on bass, Jeff Williams on drums, Guillermo Franco on percussion. That goes back to the 90s in New York City. Beautiful tune, Opportune. Before that, the Harper Brothers, shaking things up a bit. Haitian March, Philip Harper on trumpet, Winard Harper on drums, Michael Bowie on bass, could be Bowie, go with that. Justin Robinson on sax and Stephen Scott on piano. Haitian March from the Harper Brothers self-titled disc. And let's see, that one we didn't get to, that's everything. Oh, we're moving along. It's a Saturday afternoon on Jazz Radio, San Diego's Jazz 88.3.

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San Diego's Jazz 88.3 Keystone Quartet. That was recorded in 1998. The beautiful tune called Laura. Eric Alexander out on that tune. So just Cyrus Chestnut on piano, George Mraz on bass, and Louis Nash on drums. Laura. Before that, Jay Hogard, solo from Two Sides, the name of that session. We heard one titled Coconut Snowflakes. And before that, it wasn't that one. Hang on. I'll find it. Well, Cedar Walton was in there at some point with from the Maestro and the composition I'm Not So Sure. And Bucky Pizzarelli starting that set, Bustin' Suds. That came from his disc, Five for Freddie, a tribute to Freddie Green. Okay, now we're going to move along. You're listening to member-supported jazz radio in San Diego, Jazz 88.3. Recently, the jazz world lost a great talent who has been on the scene for a long time, just holding down his station, solid. Ahmad Jamal. And so we're going to run several minutes of Ahmad Jamal music here. As can't do justice to his career, but certainly dig his sound right now, starting with a composition called Avo. It's from the disc Crystal. Ahmad Jamal, his music, San Diego's Jazz 88.3.

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San Diego's Jazz 88.3, going back to the late 60s and performing one of his great tracks in 2009, Ahmad Jamal, Tranquility from A Quiet Time. James Kamek on bass, Manolo Badrain on percussion, and Kenny Washington on drums for that track, Tranquility. Before that, Poinciana with Jamil Nasser and Frank Gant, the famous trio with Ahmad Jamal, Montreux Jazz Festival 1971, Poinciana, great line. And before that, Patterns, Nasser and Gant, Jamal, just a magical group. And starting the set, Avo from a disc called Crystal, Willie White on percussion, Kamek on bass, and David Bowler on drums. Going to a final track from the disc Blue Moon, 2011 on this one, a piece titled Gypsy. Reginald Veal on bass, Harlan Riley on drums, Manolo Bordrena on percussion, and was nominated for a Grammy back in the day. Blue Moon, we hear the track Gypsy. Thanks for listening to San Diego's Jazz 88.3.